0: WTIP.org. Boy, beautiful day out there through the day today, but some colder temperatures expected for tonight. Low around 43 for the Bay of Grand Marais, and looking up over the ridge, temperatures dipping down into the 30s and even possibly a little cooler than that as you look at inland parts of the county. Northern Cook County under a frost advisory for tonight through 9 a.m. tomorrow morning for temperatures that could be as low as 32, resulting in frost formation. And also, the breezy winds going to continue tonight. Northwest winds around 10 miles per hour, gust as high as 25. Mostly sunny tomorrow. High temperatures a bit cooler, looking at low to mid 50s with northwest winds again gusting up to 25. Cloudy skies tomorrow night with temperatures in the mid 40s for the Bay of Grand Marais forecast and dropping down again into the mid 30s for inland parts of the county. Saturday, mostly cloudy and a 50% chance of rain showers with high temperatures in the mid 50s. Want to mention also for Saturday that there are two scheduled county and citywide power outages. The first outage will occur at 8:30 a.m. Saturday and the second at 1 p.m. Both outages are expected to last under 5 minutes. During the power outages, crews will be syncing transmission lines with Great River Energy to ensure the reliability and efficiency of the county's electrical infrastructure. Again, Saturday scheduled power outages at 8:30 and 1 p.m. Both should last under 5 minutes.
1: And here you go out with your canoe and you start with paddling. 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
4: I think once we finally kind of got over that tipping point in our life where we had the capacity to get out there with our family, then it almost felt to me like it wasn't optional. It was like, this is the time when we can be completely present with each other, with ourselves, like with the landscape and the natural world.
5: I guess it's just sort of a mindset for me of like just being part of the place and the ability to separate myself or ourselves from the daily grind of living here, which can definitely be difficult at times, and realizing that what all those people are coming here for, we need that too.
4: So I'm Kristen DiRita Wharton, and I'm here with my husband, Nick Wharton, and we are parents and homesteaders, farmers, a lot of different things, and really enjoy spending time outdoors.
5: And we live in Colville in Cook County, east of Grand Marais.
6: And how long have you lived on the North Shore?
5: Since 1999 for me, with a few years absence to Arizona.
4: I moved up in 2000. I moved up to do a kind of what turned into an internship at the folk school. But I grew up a lot of different places, but in Duluth and then Ely. And my mom is from Larsmont down by Two Harbors, so spent a lot of time growing up in that Larsmont area, which is just barely the North Shore, according to me anyway.

0: provincial parks in Canada or state parks, that kind of thing. Every summer we would have like one vacation and we would take a little road trip for a couple weeks and camp somewhere. And I remember as a kid, you know, we would do like the Junior Ranger programs. So that was a big thing that we loved, and hiking and kind of reading about plants. And when we moved to Ely, when I was in high school, it was like this other type of camping. And I remember having thought when I was younger, like, there's got to be something more than these state parks. And so when we moved to Ely and I was introduced to the Boundary Waters through friends and other folks up there, I was like, oh, this was sort of what I didn't know that I was looking for. And then, of course, since then, it's like more layers or wilderness kind of opens up even from there, you know, like Quetico or like Wabakimi or other, you know, the Arctic or other places.
1: How about you, Nick? What's your start in wilderness?
2: Well, my family growing up, I guess, we're outdoor people, but again, in a different way, like Kristen said. I grew up in Missouri and I lived in St. Louis, but I was real involved with Boy Scouts growing up, and I had some really good scout leaders that would take us as far away from the city as we could get. And we did a lot of camping, and with my family, we did some river canoe trips down there. That's kind of big in Missouri to get out on the rivers. And even like my grandpa, they had a house on Lake of the Ozarks, and he was always out in the fishing boat, and I'd go with him and stuff like that. So it was definitely different, but I did get some sort of wilderness experience with scouts doing some backcountry backpacking stuff. So that kind of got me a little taste for things beyond state parks and that sort of thing. I went to college over in Ashland, and from there, I actually got a job with the Forest Service up here. That's what brought me here, and I was a wilderness ranger in the Boundary Waters on the Gunflint and Tofty districts for 6 years when I first moved up here. So that was my start with the Boundary Waters, and my literal first day in the Boundary Waters was the day after the July 4th, 1999 blowdown. So that was how I first was introduced to the Boundary Waters.
1: What were you doing out there, and how did you feel after that massive storm went through and being your first day?
2: Yeah, it was, I just really didn't know what to expect at that point. I was in Ashland, and I had been delayed coming up here to start working. I'd already been set up to start working up here, just intro level wilderness ranger stuff, and I had a delay, so I wasn't able to come up in June, and then the July 4th storm happened, and they were really ready to have me up here and as many people as they could get, obviously, with how that occurred. My first day was going out on Brule with the chainsaw crew and clearing the portages north out of Brule up through the cones, I think it was. And I was just really, you know, taken aback by the landscape and the water and the lakes. And obviously, I hadn't really seen it beforehand, so I couldn't compare necessarily, but I could tell that obviously that was something huge that had happened. And I did not expect to be coming to work and working with the chainsaw crew in the wilderness, but that was what it was. And then we worked steady. It was like being thrown into the deep end because we were clearing portages and going further in. We got flown in different places to clear our way out. And I was working with a lot of great people at the Forest Service. A lot of the wilderness rangers who were already working really had, they took me under their wings, so to speak, I guess, and showed me how to exist out there, and I guess how to deal with the mosquitoes that I was not really had never experienced before. But
1: I don't have those in Missouri like
2: not,
1: that.
2: Not the same. No, it's not the same down there.
0: And so. You still stayed.
2: Yeah.
0: Despite the
2: I guess I got hooked on the wilderness a little bit.

0: and doing the work. I mean, it was immediately evident that, you know, this was a place to respect and care for, and like we were out there taking care of it.
1: Yeah, it's a pretty dramatic introduction to the wilderness, I would say.
0: It was, yes. Yes, it was.
1: So now you mentioned that you are homesteaders and farmers and parents here in Cook County. And would you say that your family has its own wilderness tradition?
2: I would say yes, we do. We have three kids and they're kind of different. They're far apart. I guess the age span is almost nine years from the first to the third. So we actually didn't go out, I think, until Henry was like nine or something like that.
0: Yeah, our oldest was...
2: Yeah, and then the youngest was like three-ish.
0: Yeah, we did start going to, you know, campgrounds and
2: the
0: easy stuff to start with.
2: Right. So once we started, then we continued annually. For the most part, I think, wouldn't you say we just... We're able to pull off like one family trip a year up until the end.
0: Yeah.
2: Now we've been able to go more, but it's been like you and I going more, not like the entire family going more as the kids have gotten older. And they've kind of like exceeded us in their wilderness skills. Or I feel like they've exceeded me anyway. But we would go out, you know, we started kind of like on the easier entry lakes like Seagull and Brule, and then kind of went further in from there, and we just worked with what we had, you know, like we didn't really have much in the way of gear. We had some like dumpster diving hand-me-down gear, and we had just whatever we could get a hold of at the time. We didn't really have a budget to invest in much. We have like the same canoe that we bought used from Seagull Outfitters. Like 20
0: years ago.
2: Or something. But that, of course, you know, the gear doesn't make the trip. For me, those were my most, like, the thing I looked forward to in the entire year more than anything else was that time that we spent out there all together and those memories.
0: And the kids all had to listen to me telling my stories from when I was working out there, you know, since they were little. So they were interested and had their, you know, ideas about what they wanted to do and get started going out there. It was not always easy to manage the gear and the kids and the food and all of that early on, but they were pretty into it and we wanted to be sure to get them out there, get them started.
2: Yeah, it's what I was thinking about this earlier today. I feel like it's so comical. Like if we could go back and watch ourselves with some of the gear, like we had one of those old Coleman, like full size camp stoves. Sometimes we would take a cooler, like we just didn't have lightweight or small or newer gear. And
0: the big family tent.
2: Right. Like a really big tent. But what we did have was we had three people to help us. And I remember like when Henry started the first year he portaged a canoe, I think he had just started playing football, which he did just for a few years. And I remember him on his, like at the end of his first portage saying something like, forget weightlifting. Like we need to get out here. And like, I want to see these guys portage canoes. just lots of good memories.
1: You're very busy people. I mean, not just raising three kids. You run a local farm and for years a CSA. And why did you carve out these annual trips?
0: Well, it was a break from the regular everyday life that we had, which was and is still too busy. So, I mean, it's the boundary waters and the access to wilderness and the wild places here were definitely one of the reasons why I ended up settling here, just to be on the edge of vast, undeveloped land is rare these days. And I just felt like it was important to share that with the kids. And it was valuable to us to get out there. And sure, there were some rough patches, some tough moments, but they, I think, as they got older, also could see the value in being out there and just removing yourself from your daily life and dealing with living on a basic level, and just reduce it down to, you know, what you got in your pack and in your boat, and just to have that experience. And it's just a different way of living, and I just felt like they should definitely experience that. It's hard to think about not doing it, and, you know, it's so close and we're here and we value it, so it just is a necessary part of my mental and physical being, I guess, at this point.
2: Yeah, I would agree. I think that the kind of like logistics of life, and, you know, we were building a house, clearing land, like having kids, and all the other, you know, working jobs and broken down cars and flat tires and all the things that come with living in Cook County. And I think once we finally kind of got over that tipping point in our life where we had the capacity to get out there with our family, then it almost felt to me like it wasn't optional. It was like, this is the time when we can be completely present with each other, with ourselves, like with the landscape and the natural world. You know, we spend a lot of time outdoors still in our like farming and that sort of thing, and making firewood and all these kind of things, but it's way different when you're not, when it's not like task oriented, to just be. I mean, there's tasks, you know, you got to put up your tent and you got to paddle, you got to like make food and get water and all that, but the sense of presence that I feel like I was able to have with just being present in the moment and with the family was and is just uncomparable to any other time. And I think they felt that too. We were very involved parents and have always been, but still, like, life is really busy and just the tasks of life demand attention. And so for them to get our like really dedicated attention and all be together during that time is really just invaluable.
1: Would you care to share some moments from trips that you took with your kids?
2: Nick mentioned the kids like hearing about his tales from from the Boundary Waters and working out there and fire crews and stuff like that. And I just remember being in tents, like with all of us together in a tent, kind of laying in the tent, and Nick just telling stories and about those times, and the kids just asking question after question after question, and like so interested and captivated by every little detail of these stories. And I just felt like that's one memory for me that it's just like so precious, you know, that for them to have that deep like interest. And in not only like in your life, Nick, but in your experience, but also in like the place that we were in and in the Boundary Waters.
0: One of the things that we started doing, and I don't know exactly why, but we liked to find little creeks and streams that are not necessarily the big one next to the Portage or something like that, or the one with the big waterfall, although we've done some of that stuff too, of course, but we like to find these little unnamed creeks between the lakes. And if it's not too crazy buggy out, we'll hike up the creek between the lakes and just go as far as we can and just walk in the creek and explore up, see what we can see, get as far as we can, like I said, and just get off of the beaten path, I guess, is just one way we found to kind of find somewhere a little more untouched or a little more out of the way of the canoe route or the campsite or something like that. And the kids always like doing that, just getting in the water and climbing up the rocks and under the fallen trees and seeing the frogs or the damselflies or whatever's hanging out in the creeks. And that was just kind of a thing we did when we were looking for something to do while we were out there.
2: Yeah. I also think of like a lot of really windy paddles that felt scary.
0: Yeah.
2: Especially because our kids were, you know, we would have five of us. So we would have Nick in one boat, me in one boat. And early on, you know, then like a kid paddling with each of us. And being out on some of the bigger lakes, you know, you got to work with the conditions you have. And definitely some paddles where we were like, I was like, oh my word, what are we doing?
1: How do you work through those moments when you're feeling nervous and you don't want to impart that on the kids? You know, how do you work through that as parents?
0: Well, a lot of encouraging of the kids. I can think of a time on Brühl where we were starting out kind of late, which was typically always our style. And just the wind was pretty stiff and we were paddling, and I guess you were probably with Henry and Eli, and Mary June, our daughter, was in the bow and the boat I was in, and it was just stiff wind and the waves weren't too bad, but we were fighting the wind pretty good and just trying to keep up her spirits, and she was totally capable. She just needed to accept it and convince herself that she was able to do it. And, you know, we just made it around the point. We just kept paddling. I just told her to keep going, just keep paddling, don't stop. And we made it around the point, got out of the wind, found our campsite. And, you know, she admitted she was nervous, but we made it through. And it was, yeah, I think a confidence building experience, definitely.
2: Yeah, you're really good at that, at encouraging them or us when things are sketchy or feel kind of sketchy. I feel like I pretty much always benefited from a strong-ish paddler being with me. So I didn't have as much of the actual, like, physical demand of keeping the boat going. Yeah. I mean, I paddled hard, but Henry was a really strong paddler from the start of when we would go out, and he and I would often go together, and he very quickly overtook my steering skills. And so, he was actually just very proficient from a youngish age, but I think I just try to fake it. Like when I'm nervous, I see how far that can get me. Try not to let on. I don't know if probably the kids can see through it, but maybe not when they were younger.
0: Maybe not, but probably they could. It's also just knowing your limits and their limits and not trying to push too far. That was, I think probably I pushed too far on a couple of day trips early on where, you know, maybe me and another adult person could have done the day trip and not felt too bad about it. And when we would do it with the kids, you know, they were tired and a little cranky by the end of the day. So it's definitely gauging what you can do, what they can do, and having lots of snacks in the boat is also critical.
2: Snacks.
1: Given that you are food growers and culinary masters, what do you bring on your trips for food to keep kids fortified but also interested?
0: We don't do fancy things, but we do make most of it ourselves.
2: We do bring like real food, or what should I say? We do bring like vegetables and fruit. We don't do like all prepackaged or dehydrated stuff. So we'll make like quesadillas, we'll bring lettuce for a couple days at least. And tomatoes.
0: Yeah, it's kind of amazing, actually. If it's not crazy hot, you can keep fresh stuff pretty good for a while you're out there. But we would also kind of plan our meals where once we started doing longer trips where we were portaging and going in further and further, we'd eat our fresh stuff at first on the first couple of days, and then the lighter weight food would be later on in the trip. Like everybody does probably, but it's not necessary to totally sacrifice fresh food, I feel like, at least for part of your trip.
2: Yeah, we'll have lettuce, we'll have Roma tomatoes, we'll have cucumbers, we'll have like
0: carrots.
2: Whatever we've kind of got in season.
0: I guess we are willing to make the trade-off of carrying a little more weight on the portage.
2: Yeah, we're definitely not like ultralight. That probably already came through.
0: Definitely. It's a balance of comfort and, functionality, I guess.
1: You mentioned that the kids all sort of took to these wilderness trips. Do you want to say more about whether you've created a wilderness tradition that is now being carried forward by your kids, would you say?
2: Yes, that is absolutely true. Yeah, and I think so we're fortunate. I think that probably we have some, we can claim some of this, but some of it is maybe just them and the place that we live, the place they grew up, like the whole community kind of support for being outdoors and for wilderness. But all three of our kids are definitely like outdoors people. So our son Henry like spent 2 months in Alaska, like off and on a glacier over the winter, and is had worked on a wildfire crew that would go out and was kind of like a self-supported wilderness unit for a couple of years. And then Mary June completed a 28 or 32 day canoe trip on the Missinabe River up in Canada, up to St. John's Bay a couple of years ago with Camp Minojin. And then Eli, yes, also Eli, he is trying to probably exceed them all. So he's done some Quetico and Boundary Waters. And last summer he was at Wabakimi during the fires in Ontario. His group had to get flown out by the Canadian Air Force. Thank you, Canada. And he wants to keep, you know, pushing. So I think that I feel like that's one of the things that I'm the most proud of and like grateful for in all of our kids, is that they really share that love of the outdoors and wild spaces and see the value in that and want to protect these places and interact with them, like not protect them for to be in a bubble, which has its own value, but protect them for the benefit that they have to humanity as well.
0: Yes, I agree.
2: They're so competent out there. I feel like they are just so beyond like my own level at this point in time, which I feel like I'm so proud of them.
0: Yeah. Well, we definitely involved them when we were out there when they were younger, just to like have them do the stuff. We didn't just do it all for them. They were helping with the cooking or always setting up the tents. And as they got older, we tried to give them some input on the routes and the campsites and that sort of thing as well. They got to where we didn't need to tell them what to do. We'd get to the landing, they'd unload, we'd pack the boats, they'd set up the tent at the campsite, you know, cook the food. They definitely started to take some ownership in the whole thing. And I think they've, like you said, Kristen, they just carried it on in their own endeavors, which definitely have outpaced or exceeded what we've done, what we thought they'd ever do, at least for me at this point. I'd like to do some of the things they've done.
2: I know. But now we're like, hey, how do we do those things that they're doing?
0: Camp Minojin have an adult trip that we could go on?
2: Yeah, I just want to say a big shout out to Minojin too, because I think early on we knew about Camp Minojin and all the other like wilderness camps in the area, but we just felt like it was financially out of reach for us. And turns out that these camps, like I think all of them, have really generous scholarships and financial programs. And I know there's a fair bit amount of kids up here who do get the opportunity to go to those camps, but I just would love to see more local families like identifying those camps and those trips as an opportunity for local kids and not just sort of like for kids from somewhere else. And then the schools have been doing, through Friends of the Boundary Waters and like the local schools, have also been doing like fifth grade trips, taking kids out in the Boundary Waters. And Mary June has helped a few years going out as kind of like a youth leader for that. And it's so cool to see people who live here having the opportunity to access the wilderness.
1: You've lived here for many years, raised your kids here, you work here, you farm here. You know this community very well. And you actually live pretty much in the woods, right?
0: Yep.
1: And so I wanted to talk to you more about this idea that the Boundary Waters is like a vacation land for people not from here.
0: Well, I think it is true that it's a vacation place for people who don't live here. People have been doing that for years, but people have also lived here for longer than that's even been happening. So I guess it's just sort of a mindset for me of like just being part of the place and the ability to separate myself or ourselves from the daily grind of living here, which can definitely be difficult at times, and realizing that what all those people are coming here for, we need that too, and we're right here, so it's worth it to make the time to get out there. I guess it's comforting to me in the back of my mind to know that it's just, you know, I can drive an hour and get in the canoe and get away from everything, even if it's just for the day or whatever it takes. And I guess I feel really lucky that we don't have to like pack up the car and drive for 2 days to get to the Boundary Waters and to have those opportunities. And, you know, it brings people here. The tourism supports the community and it's integrated into the community here, the culture. But I think that it is really tough for people here to make the space in their life to be able to get out there and experience it.
2: Yeah, it is so interesting, the different kind of like identities we assign to wilderness, to the Boundary Waters. State parks maybe might fall a little bit in that category too, as Minnesotans, as local, like people who live here. The people that I know who live outside of the area that come here like over time have such a relationship with the place that is so cherished by them. Having gone to high school and living in Ely for some of my high school years, and like at that time, like as a newcomer to Ely and not having been present through the formation of the Boundary Waters and like all the changes that enacted upon that community and families and people, it was very contentious still, was what I experienced as a teenager, that I knew people whose families had cabins out there they couldn't access anymore in the same way that they had. It was like resort owners and where motorboats could go and couldn't, and just these patterns of use that changed over time through legislation. And then also like being a kid and having my first job in the tourism industry, you know, and being on that side of visitors. And it often didn't feel positive. It often felt like, oh, we're just like cleaning up your stuff and like serving you fancy expensive ice cream and whatever. And I remember just feeling like really burnt out at the end of the summer of like, oh, all these visitors who come to the Boundary Waters, it isn't that awesome that you get this great vacation and like we don't, and I'm just working in this low paid job to serve you food. The experience that I had there in Ely was like, it was a different time too, but it was just a real different experience than I've seen sort of in Cook County in the more recent years. Like things don't feel as contentious. I mean, I know there are still lots of experiences and feelings, but I think maybe just partly as time has gone on that's a little bit less raw for people who had a loss or businesses that had a change or a loss in that way. So coming back around then, like that people who I know who live outside the area and come up here to the wilderness and just absolutely cherish this place, the time that they get here, the way that they can be when they're out there, what it means to them and their families. It's like it erases any of the negative, you know, experiences or thoughts or anything that I had as a kid in Ely. In the past, I've thought if we didn't live here, we might actually get to spend more time out there. Because people will come here for, you know, a couple weeks at a time or something. I've not ever gotten to take a 2-week trip in the Boundary Waters, but there's a lot of people who might come here like every year for that. So there's just so many different ways that people interact with that space, that place, what it means to them in their lives. And we both chose to be here, to live here and make this our home. That was a huge part of it. the lake was another big part of it for me, and the community, I think, for both of us as well. But I don't know that we would have, either of us would have come here with the intention of maybe staying if it hadn't been for the Boundary Waters.
0: Yeah, the Boundary Waters, the community, like you said, the people that we met here. And it's just, it is a break from life to be out there and reducing it down to the basics of survival. And it just, it helps me, at least. It definitely renews my spirit and clears my head and just gives space for other things besides the daily grind. And yeah, I guess we make it part of our summer. It's hard to squeeze it in sometimes, and it definitely, you're sacrificing some things to be out there occasionally, but it's a trade-off and it's worth it. We might not get out there for 2 weeks at a time, but we can get out there for a weekend whenever we want to.
2: Yeah.
0: So that's the trade-off of being here, I guess.
1: You mentioned that the two of you go out together now pretty often. Did you go out last summer on trips, and where'd you go, and what did you encounter out there?
0: Well, we went out, we made it out three times this past season, I guess. And the first trip was the family trip. We went to Seagull, which was one of our first trips. I don't want to say this was our last family trip, but this was the last obvious time that at least MJ and Eli were going to be together with us to do this. So we went out to Seagull. Honestly, it wasn't the greatest of our Boundary Waters experiences. The weather wasn't super awesome. The wind was a real issue, and we actually got windbound on a site. We went out for the day across the lake and thought it was no big deal. We could literally see our site back across the lake, but the wind picked up and we were on the wrong side, and we all got stuck on a empty campsite for about 5 hours, maybe 6 hours.
2: Yeah, 5 or 6, yeah.
0: Yeah, and that was the whole experience in itself. It's just very humbling to have to accept that you're stuck. You have no control over it. And we made the most of it. Luckily found a hacky sack in the bottom of the day pack. And
2: there's some hair braiding going on.
0: Took some naps. And
2: carving.
0: Exploring the rocks behind the site, that sort of thing. So, but I think it was, that in itself was an experience that we valued, I think, with the kids, just to be, you know, stuck there, and we all had to get along for the afternoon. And it was humbling for me, and I think good for them to see that, you know, there are things out there that are out of your control, and sometimes you just have to accept it. But luckily the wind calmed down in the evening, we made it back to our site, and the rest of the trip was pretty good after that. Yeah, so learning experiences, and you know, it's different every time. You can't predict what's going to happen out there.
2: The upshot was that it was, well, one of the many upshots is that it was early June, and this was the only time that we were like had the right opportunity to go with all four of us.
0: Yeah, we had to do it.
2: And
0: then,
2: so the kids, we were all on board. We were like, okay, the bugs are going to be awful. We'll go to Seagull because it's big water, more open. But we were like, it's going to be real, like with bugs. And it turns out the bugs are like not an issue because
0: not
2: it was
0: really
2: just so incredibly windy.
0: Yeah.
2: Yeah.
0: Yeah. And then our second trip was just me and Kristen in July. And we squeezed that one in between farmers markets. So we left Friday and came back Wednesday.
2: That was the SAG trip.
0: Yeah.
2: We were intending to be out for a week and do like the
0: Otter Track,
2: kind of border lakes, but we had to come out a few days early because of a family thing. And yeah, we saw like the plume from the fire starting up out there while we were out there, like a couple nights in a row, it got bigger.
0: Yeah.
2: I mean, nothing like what, you know, what they ended up dealing with later as it really grew. But yeah, that was kind of an interesting timing to be out there.
0: Happened to be there. It was during the really hot spell when it was 90 degrees out there. And I mean, luckily we were swimming a lot. And
2: yeah, that was a super great few days.
0: It was. And then we saw the start of the fire up there looking into Cache Bay. And we were just talking about it when we were out there, like, that's not that far away. That could turn into something. And then we got back, and the next day they started closing the entry points and evacuating people from that very area where we were going to go, but we couldn't because of other factors. So it was like we had to cut our trip a little short, but it was going to get cut short anyway because of that fire. Yeah, it was just kind of an interesting space to be in, and then to come back and hear about it all, and then the smoke and the Ely fires and the Canada fires, and then that rolled right into Eli getting evacuated from his trip. That was
2: it's an intense time.
0: Intense, yeah, so that's a good word for
2: everybody,
0: it.
2: All yeah, of us up yeah. here, yeah.
0: Right.
1: So for people who don't know, there was a line of lightning-caused fires that struck the wilderness all the way from the Ely side, Otter Track area, Cache Bay, up into Ontario, Quetico, and Wabkimi.
2: Eli was out on a Monongahela trip, so it was intended to be like a 28 or 32-day trip through Wabkimi, and then Mary June, we came out early because we needed to, she was going on a road trip to Montana, for the first time kind of thing. And then Henry was, can't remember where he was, but he was also somewhere like remote. We came out while the fire had been starting, kind of getting bigger. And there's just this barrage of like updates and things, right? Locally and on the news and from friends and people we knew that were out there. And that was kind of consuming. I had a few more days off work because we had intended to take a longer trip. So I was able to like get sucked into all that nervous energy. Maybe Monday or something, we got an email really early that morning from Monongahela, from the camp. It came before 7 a.m. and it was like kind of saying, your kids are safe and they're in a location that's surrounded by wildfire, so they can't proceed like in any direction, and we're working on getting them an air evac. And then a couple hours later, or maybe within an hour even, we got a call, kind of a follow-up call from camp, and kind of conveying the same information. And then also like camp was saying like, we expect that they're going to get flown out by a float plane like within the next few hours. And then that few hours kept getting pushed. So it got pushed to, you know, later today. Then it got pushed to the next morning. It wasn't actually so long, but it felt really long. I think it was a day and a half or 2.5 days they were out waiting.
0: Pretty sure there was 2 nights where we did not know what the next step was. Their group ended up on a lake that was basically had fire ahead of them, fire behind them, and they were safe. They were in a good place on this lake, but they ended up on a lake that was for some reason not appropriate for a float plane to land on. And
2: it's too small, shallow.
0: Too small and shallow. And then the evac got delayed because of the smoke. The aircraft couldn't fly, and the complication with not being able to get a float plane. I think it was the third day when they finally got airlifted out, and they were airlifted out by a Canadian Air Force helicopter, the Chinook helicopter, the really big one with the two blades. And Eli, of course, can tell the story better, but the helicopter basically, they were on in a shallow marshy part of the lake when the helicopter came down, and the pilot sort of landed the back wheels and they tipped the tailgate of the helicopter down into the water, and the front wheels were still up and the rotors were going, and they were like had to run in to the helicopter while it was sort of hovering in the air. And they all made it on. There was actually another group of a couple of older guys, I think, on that same lake that the helicopter had picked up first. So they knew it was coming. And of course the groups have like a satellite phone that they communicate with camp. And that's how we were getting information, well, from camp. So we had pretty good updates on all of this. Most all of the groups that got evacuated had to leave their canoes and all of their gear. And Eli's group was lucky because of this helicopter. They were able to take all of their gear. They still had to leave their boats, but most, if not all of the other groups had to leave most of their gear behind because they were just on small float planes and stuff. So they might have had to wait, I think, longer than a lot of them because of their situation, but it ended up they were never in imminent danger. Some of the groups had it worse for sure. The fires got closer and more threatening, but they were for sure. Eli's group was just trapped because they couldn't go backwards or forwards. And again, thanks Canada.
2: Yes, thank you to Canada
0: and camp, and
2: provincial and, parks,
0: and the governor. I mean,
2: it felt like it was like the whole world was like rooting for these kids to get to get out of there, which was incredible.
0: The whole state of Minnesota. And, yep, it's a good story now for us, for him. But I guess I'd probably trade not having the story for not having him be in that position. But
2: yeah, it was a scary few days. It was those days when it was like 97 degrees, like the fires up at Cache Bay and in Ontario and Ely were just blowing up. And oh my gosh, I would have given anything to be at work that day because I just was like, I need a distraction. This is just really scary and overwhelming.
1: So, wow. So how's Eli doing after that experience? Is he all right with wilderness?
0: Oh, yeah.
2: Yeah, he's like ready for more. Okay. Yeah, which I think is, you know, I feel like that's a huge testament to the leaders on his trip, that they really just like set a culture of positivity and calm.
0: Yeah, very competent, and they handled it really well on their end, his two guides. So, yeah, I think that the next trip, if it doesn't end with the helicopter ride, I'm not sure if he'll be satisfied or not at this point.
1: Oh, my gosh. Well, and then you said you went on three trips. So you went on a trip after that, apparently, the late summer or early autumn?
2: Yeah, just a few weeks ago.
0: Yeah, early September.
2: Yeah, we went to Ram.
0: Ram Lake.
2: To Ram Lake.
0: Yeah.
2: Which I hadn't been to for ages.
0: Just a weekend trip, so we had to keep it short and close. So climbed up that hill to Ram, and there was good sight. Camped there for a couple nights and just kind of
2: day tripped
0: up to Missisquoi, which was kind of interesting. I'd been out on the opener with some people trying to fish, and we went in from Poplar heading south, ended up at Vista. We went down through Swamp and Caribou and into Vista, Horseshoe Vista, yeah. And I guess kind of thinking we might make it to Missisquoi from that side, but we couldn't because on the opener it was still iced in. So we got stopped at that point, and then we went back, me and Kristen, in the fall here and came the other way, made it into Missisquoi and got to see it.
2: Yeah. So. For a few years, we had this thing we would do where we would try to like get out either skiing or ice skating or something like that on a lake, as like push it as far as we could into the end of the winter. Whatever lake that was, we would go. That would be our first lake we would go to the next in the spring after the ice went out. So that was kind of like that, except for it wasn't our first lake, but you made it back to the same area.
0: Yeah,
1: you like to come full circle.
0: Yeah, it's cool. See the same places, different seasons, different times of the year. That keeps it fresh, interesting, I think.
2: That's something that's we've maybe started 5 or something years ago, of really trying to get out in all the seasons and not just it being a summertime thing. To me, it feels like the like respecting the landscape as more than just for recreation, you know, but like witnessing it in all of its colors and seasons and yeah, all of the phases.
1: Cool. Current words of advice for fellow travelers as we round out this episode of the podcast?
2: Just get out there.
0: Words of advice. Wow. Yeah, don't be afraid to take your kids. Plan well and accept it when your plans have to change, I guess.
2: And one last thing. Also, like, really actually leave no trace. So many times we are we're almost always at sites with some, like, micro trash. So much fishing gear out there and, you know, certainly we've all left things unintentionally. It kind of hurts to see the wear and tear on some of these sites and places. And so many people, I think, really take that wilderness ethic and the leave no trace very seriously. But probably all of us can do better.
1: And I know I said that was my final question, but Nick, your words of advice were have a plan, but then be ready for your plan to change. So would you say the same thing about farming?
0: Oh, yeah. Yes, farming. It's my favorite adage of how do you make God laugh? Make plans. That was some old farmer told me that one time. So you just got to be flexible and adaptive and willing to change course if that's what the conditions call for. And boy, I've been guilty of being stubborn and trying to push through when probably should have turned around or made a different plan. So I've tried to learn from that, and it's definitely part of it. You gotta be flexible and go with what the conditions are and what the people are telling you, you know, especially if you're taking kids. That's You got to be responsive, because if you want them to have fun, you got to be willing to do what they need to at times.
1: And have a hacky sack in your pack.
0: That yeah. Certainly is a good thing to
2: and
0: stick
2: bring
0: in your pack.
2: Astronaut ice cream.
1: Oh, what's that?
2: I don't know. They used to have it at the trading post. I haven't seen it in recent years. There was a thing like freeze-dried ice cream. That was a thing we would do sometimes with
0: kind of a novelty
2: birthday
0: for the kids
2: celebrations yeah. out there, or just yeah, just fun for camping. So
1: anything else you two would like to share about your love of wilderness and your family tradition over many years now?
2: I just like thank also all the people out there who are like role models for me and us, and who I've learned from and seen how they got out there, how they got out there with kids, how they got out there as they were aging. It's so heartening to be part of a community of people who wants to engage with the wilderness and the landscape in a respectful way, and just seeing how we can do that throughout our entire lifespan.
0: I guess I just encourage people to stay involved, stay informed, because it's there now, but there's no guarantee it always will be. So it's still got to be protected. It's protected lands, but there's no guarantee, so we all got to work together to make sure it stays that way.
1: Thank you so much to both of you.
2: Thanks, Stacey.
0: Thanks, Stacey.
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This is Thirsty Boots.

That was Atwater Donnelly starting us out for Thirsty Boots tonight. My name is John Silliman. I will be with you for the next couple of hours, giving you some wonderful music in the folk tradition. All right, we've got a few announcements before we get back into the music. First of all, programming on WTIP is supported in part by Ampers, a network of independent public radio stations throughout the state of Minnesota. Ampers, diverse radio for Minnesota's communities, online at ampers.org. And there will be two scheduled county and citywide power outages for Saturday, October 3rd. The first power outage will occur at 8:30 a.m. and the second at 1 p.m. Both outages are expected to last under 5 minutes. During the power outages, crews will be syncing transmission lines with Great River Energy to ensure the reliability and efficiency of the county's electrical infrastructure. Let's take a peek at the weather here. All right, we have, first of all, I'm going to start in the nearshore waters of Lake Superior off of Grand Marais in the coastal waters. And looking at tonight, low of 43, west-northwest winds at 10 knots and waves under a foot. Tomorrow, high of 53, west-northwest wind 10 knots, waves on 1 foot or less. And Friday night, tomorrow night, low of 44, light wind and waves 1 foot or less. So, it's going to be cool on the lake, which is fine. That's pretty normal. It's a lot weirder if it's warm out there. So, all right. So, Bay of Grand Marais. So, right on the shoreline. The sensor is right in the rec park at the marina, by the way. So, right close to the folk school and everything. So, this is the forecast for those of us who are really close to Lake Superior. Tonight, mostly clear, low around 43. Northwest wind around 10. Gusting to 25 miles per hour. Tomorrow, sunny, high near 53, breezy, northwest wind 5 to 15, gusting to 20. Tomorrow night, increasing clouds, low around 44, west wind around 5, becoming calm in the evening. Saturday, 50% chance of showers, mainly after 1 p.m., cloudy, high near 53. Saturday night, 30% chance of showers before 1 a.m., mostly cloudy, low around 47. And looking for the inland areas, so anybody who's up over that big hill going out away from Lake Superior, if you're up by Devil's Track Lake, if you're up by the up on like County Road 60 probably, if you're up the Gunflint, Sawbill, Arrowhead, Caribou, any of those trails, this is the forecast for you. Tonight, mostly clear, low around 35. Northwest wind 5 to 10, gusting to 20 miles per hour. Tomorrow, sunny, high near 55. Northwest wind 5 to 10, gusting to 20 miles per hour. Tomorrow night, patchy frost after 5 a.m. Otherwise, increasing clouds, low around 34, calm wind. And by the way, I would, doesn't say patchy frost for tonight, but if it's that close, consider that likely. Cover up those plants if you have to. Saturday, 50% chance of showers, mostly cloudy, high near 54. Saturday night, 30% chance of showers before 1 a.m., mostly cloudy, low around 39. So that is your local weather forecast. All right, let's get on into the music. Here, we're going to start up with old-time music. Here's the Carter family.

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1: In that last set, we heard Dick Kimmel and Pamela Longtine with Midnight on the Water. Gene Ritchie and Doc Watson before that with The Storms Are in the Ocean. Doc Watson with The House Carpenter. And the original Carter family, Maybelle, Sarah, and AP with The Birds Were Singing of You. Or Singing to of You, yes. Anyway, that's, so yeah, I want to do some old time music for you. Alright. So, I was walking home from school earlier. I noticed there was a ship out off of Grand Marais. So I want to give a shout out to the American Century in case anybody there is listening. I see you're, looks like, north of the Isle Royale right now, just north of the border. Hope you're having a good voyage. And yeah, it's good seeing you off of our wonderful town of Grand Marais. So here are some Great Lakes ballads coming up next on Thirsty Boots.

0: All right. That was a whole bunch of songs of the Great Lakes. And we heard Rough Row of the Seas with Dan Hall. And then we heard Lee Murdoch with Standing at the Wheel. Dan Hall with Thousand Foot Keel. So we had a thousand foot ship go past us. The American Century is one of the thousand footers that's out there. Went right past Grand Marais earlier today, about 3:30 or so, roughly. And Lee Murdoch with "Let the Light from the Lighthouse Shine on Me." All right, this is Thirsty Boots here on WTIP, North Shore Community Radio.
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0: All right, next here on Thirsty Boots, we're going to hear some Clawhammer Banjo. Clawhammer Banjo is it's an older style playing, sometimes the three-fingered style, or it's a little different than the three-finger style. It's a little bit older than that. The rhythm is a bum, bum-diddy, bum-diddy, bum-diddy. And the strings are actually, except for the high string, usually tuned to G, that there is a downward motion with your hand, and like the back of the fingernail is actually plucking the strings, and the thumb is hitting that high string that usually tuned to G, and bum D, and then the D is the player will pull their finger off of the high string, and yeah, that's the D. So, bum diddy, bum diddy, bum diddy. So you'll be able to hear it in here. We're going to play a few songs from the. We're going to start out with some songs from the wonderful Dick Kimmel, and we'll hear some others as well. Enjoy.

All right, that was Dick Kimmel with the Fishing Creek Blues off of his Fishing Creek Blues Clawhammer Banjo Recordings album. String Bean before that with the Strings Mountain Dew. Steve Martin, and the musician, but also the actor, Steve Martin, with the Clawhammer Medley. Grandpa Jones with the five-string banjo boogie. So that wasn't quite Clawhammer, but it was quite fun. Dick Kimmel with Turkey in the Straw. And he did say, Bullfrog danced with my mother-in-law, in case you're wondering. Words got some funny words on that one. So anyway, says Thirsty Boots here on WTIP North Shore Community Radio. Here's some bluegrass with Flattened Scruggs.

0: Kathy Kalick and Lori Lewis with Just Like Rain. The Osborne Brothers with The Cuckoo Bird. And Flat and Scruggs with The Flint Hill Special. 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There are two scheduled county and citywide power outages for Saturday, October 3rd. The first power outage will occur at 8:30 a.m. and the second at 1 p.m. Both outages are expected to last under 5 minutes. During the power outages, crews will be syncing transmission lines with Great River Energy to ensure the reliability and efficiency of the county's electrical infrastructure. All right. Let's take a look at the weather here. First of all, the nearshore marine forecast. So we're looking at tonight, west-northwest winds, 5 to 10 knots, gusting to 20 knots, mostly clear, waves 1 foot or less. Tomorrow, west-northwest wind, 5 to 10 knots, gusting up to 20 knots, waves 1 foot or less. And tomorrow night, variable winds, 5 knots or less, increasing clouds, waves 1 foot or less. So, yeah, that is, so that's your forecast for the nearshore waters of Lake Superior. So, yeah. Now we're going to go to the Bay of Grand Marais. So this, the sensors for this are right at the marina in the Grand Marais Rec Park, right next to the North House Folk School. And this forecast pertains to all of us who are close enough to Lake Superior to hear her waves on a wavy day. And anybody who is on the lake side of the big hill coming down. So tonight, mostly clear, low around 43, northwest wind around 10, gusting to 20 miles per hour. Friday, tomorrow, sunny, high near 53, breezy, northwest wind 5 to 15, gusting to 20. Friday night, increasing clouds, low around 44, west wind around 5, becoming calm in the evening. Saturday, 50% chance of showers, mainly after 1 p.m., cloudy and a high near 53. Saturday night, 30% chance of showers, mostly cloudy, low around 47. So that is your forecast for the Bay of Grand Marais. Now let's do the forecast for the Grand Marais Cook County Airport, so the inland forecast. Those of you who obviously are up at the airport by Devil's Track Lake, who are up the Gunflint, Sawbill, Caribou, Arrowhead Trails, any of those. If you're up over the hill away from the lake, this is the forecast for you. Tonight, mostly clear, low around 35. So if you have plants, cover them. Or if you have plants you want to save, cover them, I should say. Northwest wind, 5 to 10, gusting to 20 miles per hour. Friday, sunny, high near 55. Northwest wind, 5 to 10, gusting to 20 miles per hour. Friday night, patchy frost after 5 a.m. Otherwise, increasing clouds, low around 34 with a calm wind. Saturday, 50% chance of showers, mostly cloudy and a high near 54. Saturday night, 30% chance of showers, mostly cloudy and a low around 39. So, yeah, that is your local inland forecast. And the point on the map it shows for is for the Grand Marais Cook County Airport up by Devil's Track Lake, but pertains to anybody who is up over the big hills and up away from Lake Superior, out of or partially out of the influence of Lake Superior. So, and yeah. So anyway, let's get back to the music here on Thirsty Boots. All right, I haven't played this group in a while. Here is the Kingston Trio.
1: These are the times that try men's souls. In the course of our nation's history, the people of Boston have rallied bravely whenever the rights of men have been threatened. Today, a new crisis has arisen. The Metropolitan Transit Authority, better known as the MTA, is attempting to levy a burdensome tax on the population in the form of a subway fare increase. Citizens, hear me out. This could happen to you.

We'd like to now sing this song in dedication. We'd like to dedicate it to all those who have given their lives and who are giving their lives so that all of us may walk this God's earth free and equal.

0: That was The Highwaymen with Michael. And obviously there's more than one group called The Highwaymen. So the other group is was Johnny Cash and Waylon Jennings and Willie Nelson and Kris Kristofferson. So yeah, we've got that. And then for that, we had Joni Mitchell, wonderful Canadian singer, of course, with Both Sides Now. Peter, Paul, and Mary with If I Had a Hammer. Tom Paxton with Can't Help But Wonder Where I'm Bound. And the Kingston Trio with MTA. A few years ago, I was actually just leaving a long, long time job I had, and the business had changed, and it just wasn't the place for me. I still wish them the very best, but it wasn't the place for me anymore, and so I decided to move on. I didn't fully know where I was bound at that point, and luckily landed first in Colville, then in Grand Marais, and worked for an amazing outfitter, and then now I'm working for the schools, working for some young kids, and really enjoying it. So you just never know. I can't help but wonder where I'm bound. I mean, you just have to kind of trust that things are going to work out. But yeah, that was, I guess, was what, four years ago, maybe more than that, might have been five, but that I was, it was just, finally able, I was left that long time job I had for, left the place I used to work for a long time, and eventually it's led me to, some other great things that I've really, really enjoyed and continue to enjoy. So, and yeah, we're living in Grand Marais. I've worked for everything from the city to the Y to the historical society, and really, really enjoying it. But you just never know where life is going to bring you. All right. And yeah, it's fun with the Kingston Trio, the MTA. I used to sing that song to people and play the banjo with it. And so I had the mic off, but I was singing along in the studio, so in case you're wondering. But anyway, so a little rundown memory lane there. And we got one announcement, then we're going to get back into the music. We're going to hear some kid-oriented songs, starting with Tom Paxton, but first this.
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stood still. I never knew just what it was, and I guess I never will. It first marched left

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It went zip when it moved, and pop when it stopped, whirr when it stood still. I never knew just what it was, and I guess I never will. Well, the

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The dragon is a large mythological beast, having four separate, and of course therefore quite distinctive, legs, and a monstrous body with thousands of tiny scales. At one end of the large monstrous body, we find an almost equally monstrous head, with two flaming nostrils, the mean temperature of which sometimes reaches 212 degrees centigrade. At the other end of the large monstrous body, the dragon. The dragon is a large mythological beast, having four separate and therefore quite distinct nostrils, and a large monstrous scale, with thousands of tiny legs. The dragon. Whoops. In any event, this is not supposed to be a speech about a dragon. This is indeed a song about a dragon.

0: Peter Palmieri with Puff the Magic Dragon to end that group of kid-friendly songs. And Mairead Carlin with Scarlet Ribbons before that. Peter Palmieri with Going to the Zoo off their Peter Paul and Mommy album. And Tom Paxton with The Marvelous Toy. I absolutely love that song. It is one of my favorite songs. It's kind of about the joy and the wonder of childhood. It is such a fun song, and you're like, what exactly is that toy like? And it's a toy that's in the imagination. You've got toys that you pass on to the next generation and things like that. It's really, that song was wonderful. First time I heard it was actually also on the Peter Paul and Mommy album, but it was written by Tom Paxton and in this set performed by Tom Paxton as well.
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0: Coming up next, we're going to hear some sort of folk-type music from across the ocean over in Ireland. And starting us out in the set, wonderful Lynn Hillary.

That was Katie McMahon with Down by the Sally Gardens, which of course is a William Butler Yeats poem. And before that, we heard Orla Fallon with She Moved Through the Fair, and starting out that set, Lynn Hillary with Carolina Rua. All right, this is Thirsty Boots here on WTIP, North Shore Community Radio. We've got time for a couple more songs before the end of the show. Here's Atwater Donnelly.

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1: Welcome to Folk Alley, your weekly deep dive of the best in folk roots and Americana. I'm your host, Cindy House. Coming up, winners of this year's Americana Fest Awards. Ceremony took place September 16th in Nashville, and in the first half of our show, we'll hear from those who were honored in Album, Duo, Emerging Act, Song, and Instrumentalist of the Year. I'm going to keep the winners a secret in case you don't know yet or you forgot. First, we're going to start with the big winner of the night, Artist of the Year, and she is certainly having a big year. Recently married, a huge record last year. The award went to celebrated flat picker, singer, and songwriter Molly Tuttle.

0: We're in the middle of a set for Molly Tuttle on Folk Alley. Molly won big as Artist of the Year at Americana Fest in Nashville the other day. That was from her latest full-length album. And also the time she collaborated with a Beatle, Ringo Starr with Look Up. I'm Cindy Howes on Folk Alley. Dolly Parton was also honored at Americana Fest this year with a Lifetime Achievement Award. She had actually pre-recorded a thank you video talking about her connection to Americana, starting with a string of albums in 1998 she called a renaissance in her career. So people were shocked by her video, not only because it was intended to be in absentia, but also because she looked and sounded incredible. And you have to think that video was recorded this past summer, very soon before she died. Dolly Parton never ceases to amaze. Tying her in with Molly, here she is with the First Ladies of Bluegrass.
1: Are we ready, girls?
2: Ready? Yes, I am.
1: One, two, three.

Molly Tuttle is your Artist of the Year at Americana Fest. She was there in Nashville with her brand new husband, Ketch Secor of Old Crow Medicine Show, who she has also collaborated with music, not just in Matrimony this year. Congrats to Molly. Well deserved. Couldn't go to a more powerful musician. Coming up, we're checking out the other winners from the Americana Fest Awards. Next is from someone who's won this award twice in a row. I'm Cindy Howes. This is Folk Alley.

Gillian Welch and David Rawlings were awarded as Duo of the Year for the second consecutive year at Americana Fest in Nashville on September 16th. Gillian Welch was there to accept the award, and she said, "I really thought when I heard we were nominated it was a mistake because we didn't release a record this year. All we did was drive around to play a lot of music. Now I'm standing here and I'm quite overwhelmed with what it feels like to be recognized just for playing a lot of music. I love this community and I love being in this room with all of you." Here's Gillian Welch and David Rawlings.

Ken Pomeroy, who took home the Emerging Act of the Year Award at Americana Fest recently, when she was on stage accepting, she said, "I feel like I've already won the night being sat next to Gillian Welch." So we heard Ken's version of Look at Miss Ohio and Gil and Dave right before that, who also won Duo of the Year. It's Cindy on Folk Alley, and we're checking out the winners from Americana Fest Awards this year. Brandi Carlile was unsurprisingly everywhere at the awards. She won Song of the Year for Returning to Myself. She shared, "This song means a lot to me. I think that everyone must make the journey inward. Everyone needs to, at some point, return to themselves. But when you get there, I hope you realize that we belong to each other and make it a round trip and get right back out again and go find your people." From Brandi Carlile, here's Returning to Myself on Folk Alley.

Wrapping up Americana Fest winners this year, Tyler Childers' Snipe Hunter was Album of the Year. Instrumentalist went to Mandy Furr, who's playing guitar and singing on that Alison Russell song, The Returner, and Brandi Carlile with Song of the Year. Americana Fest Awards took place September 16th in Nashville. Congratulations to all the winners. Pretty good year, I'd say. Coming up, we'll hear a set for a dead mouse. I'm Cindy Howes, and this is Folk Alley.

So a mouse died in my home studio recently, and I won't get too into the details, but it really reeked in there, and I was having a hard time being in there recording. Finally found him, gagged for like 10 minutes, called the exterminator, had it deep cleaned, and I still haven't been back in there. So I made this set to process the grossness and dedicate it to that little troublemaker. This one's for you, Mickey. Here's Loudon Wainwright III with Dead Skunk.

That's Amos Lee wrapping up a set dedicated to the dead mouse I recently found in my studio, where all the windows are still rolled down, or the windows are up, even though the mouse is gone. Greg Brown's Smell of Coffee, which I stuck my nose in after I found it to try to cleanse my olfactories. And LW3, that's Loudon Wainwright III with Dead Skunk, except it's dead mouse in the middle of my recording rig stinking to high heaven. I don't know if I will ever be the same. I don't know if I'm cut out for the woods. This is a question I ask myself when I am attacked by wasps or discover dead things in my workspace. I digress. Okay, thanks for sticking with me on Folk Alley. This is Cindy House. I have a new song from Pete and Maura Kennedy, who are the Kennedys. Their new album is Smoke Tree, and we'll listen to Without Us.

Wrapping up with some bluegrass legends, the late Hazel Dickens and her musical compatriot Alice Gerard with Let Me Fall. Alice, still around and kicking, in fact, very active in the bluegrass world and in her town of Durham. She's tending to the next generation of bluegrass players and training her dog to get a beer out of the fridge. And we also heard a new song from the Kennedys right before that. It was Without Us from their new album, Smoke Tree. Pete and Maura Kennedy, who first met back in 1992. 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This is Folk Alley.

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Thank you for your continued support.

Welcome back to another hour of Folk Alley. I'm your host, Cindy House. Coming up, new from Iron and Wine, Jake Blunt, Angela Autumn, Laura Cortese, Ethan Satiouan. Also, Simon and Garfunkel, Tom Waits, Tatiana Hargraves, and Allison DeGroot, Flat and Scruggs. But first, Margot Silker was feeling rather dark when she wrote her new album and gathered the songs for the new record, Little White Cross. She recorded the record with Bruce Robeson in Lockhart, Texas. This song was written about the teenage sister of an armed suspect in a mass shooting from the perspective of her best friend. Here's Molly and Me. This is new from Margot Silker on Folk Alley.

Phones off the hook. No one knows where we are. It's a long time since I drank champagne. The ocean.

That's California Sober from Iron and Wine, which that, if my mom is listening, means when a person stops using hard drugs and alcohol but continues to use cannabis and sometimes psychedelics, probably of the shroom variety. That Iron and Wine song is from a deluxe edition of Hen's Teeth, the new record that came out earlier this year. Also got a track from Tom Waits' Mule Variations. It was Take It With Me. I'm Cindy Howes on Folk Alley. Jake Blunt has allegedly released his final string band, Single Footing Horse. He's going to be announcing a new project that's going to be apparently different, but not like out of this world different than his previous releases. That announcement coming in 2027, leaving me on the edge of my seat. But in the meantime, let's take a listen to his new version of Shady Grove. Here's Jake Blunt.

10-string symphony, the duo Rachel Baiman and Christian Settlemeyer, two fabulous players, either together or separate, heard the traditional Black Eyed Susie, preceded by another traditional song, Shady Grove, from Jake Blunt's new album, Single Footing Horse, which is being called his last string band album. Coming up, we'll hear new music from the Rose of Appalachia. I'm Cindy Howes, and this is Folk Alley.

Angela Autumn is from just outside Pittsburgh, PA, in the Appalachian town of Zelianople, which, yes, I am patting myself on the back for pronouncing it correctly to all my Zeely fans. Angela is currently down in Nashville doing the thing and has earned the nickname the Rose of Appalachia. I was listening to her the other day and really thought she sounded like Julie Miller, which is so cool. This is new from Angela Autumn, the album Believer, Electric Lizard. It's Angela Autumn.

The epic Simon and Garfunkel song about the time that Art Garfunkel left to make a movie and Paul Simon got lonely, so he wrote that song, The Only Living Boy in New York, one of my favorites. And we heard a new song from Angela Autumn. Her new album is Believer. It's Cindy Howes on Folk Alley. Buckle up, because we're getting into fiddler Laura Cortese's new solo album. The title track was written in honor of an annual romp through Lassen Volcanic National Park. So Laura lives in Belgium and her family is in California. This is a bop about missing family and wanting to pass their traditions on to the next generation. Here's Laura Cortese. This is the title track from this new album from the fiddler. It's Lucky Water on Folk Alley.

New music from Eleanor Moss, who grew up in Leeds, England, in a very creative and Catholic family. That's from her debut album, The Knife, The Needle. It's Sarah Waiting in the Car from Eleanor Moss. Also, we heard from Brad Kolodner in that set and Laura Cortese from her upcoming album, Lucky Water. Coming up, we'll hear a Maine mandolinist. I'm Cindy Howes. This is Folk Alley.

Mandolinist Ethan Satiawan, who is Maine-centric, has a new band. Ethan Satiawan and Fine Ground are Boston-based and feature many fine players like BB Bonus on banjo. Ethan is actually singing on the new record, which I always find exciting when an instrumentalist gets on the mic. This is from the album Little Storms. Here's Ships at Sea from Ethan Satiawan and Fine Ground.

It's a Johnny Cash song from Flat and Scruggs, When Papa Played the Dobro, from 1964. We also heard an instrumental from Alison DeGroot and Tatiana Hargraves. Fiddle and Banjo never sounded so good. It was 8th of January. Also a new song from Ethan Satiawan and Fine Ground, starting off our set. It's Cindy on Folk Alley. Thank you for joining us today. The 81-year-old Bruce Cockburn has a new album. He is touring extensively. Ottawa, Toronto, Montreal, Maine, New Hampshire, Massachusetts, New York City, D.C. This is a young man's tour schedule. He's also been playing on Judy Collins' Farewell Tour. And speaking of, I was quite moved by his version of this traditional folk song. Here is Fare Thee Well from Bruce Cockburn.

That's a couple of songs about getting out of here to wrap up the show today. That's Milk Carton Kids, When You're Gone. Joey and Kenneth recently hosted the Americana Fest Award, which is their usual gig. They're so dry and witty, no one can stand it. Also, we heard a new recording from Bruce Coburn, who has a new record on the way. We heard his version of the traditional folk song, Fare Thee Well. 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

A member of the Long Lake Number 58 First Nation and growing up in Thunder Bay, Natasha Fisher has been a resident of Toronto since the age of 18 when she decided to pursue music full-time. Blending alternative pop, pop rock, R&B with her signature indigenous elements, that's Ice and Bordeaux Wine, her most recent single, getting us into this hour on the mainstream. Certainly no stranger to the mainstream either. I'm Brett Mabey, your host through these sonic explorations, and if you're joining for the first time, pull up a chair, you're going to walk away with relationships to new songs that'll keep you coming back for more. As I typically like to do, there'll be two new songs to get into the rotation this hour, and we'll also be enjoying an eclectic assortment of music, including by the likes of Possessed by Paul James, my amazing friend Rhonda Head, who is getting all of the attention she deserves these days, and so much more, including Cold War Kids in this first block, and this one from Liars. The Australian rocker's 11th studio album, A Ban on Plastic Bag Bans, is scheduled for a March 5th release on Mute Records. So, as a sneak peek, you're invited to turn it up with Ice Pick Kalamazoo, a great track for your consideration and approval today on the mainstream.

0: Hi, everyone. I'm Sandra Souza, and you're listening to Native Voice One with Brett Mady. Been still in the back, can't move. Been still in can't go on to Lucy. Been still in the back, can't.
1: Nation, eh?

Kids Double Life, found on the band's self-titled release. Before that, it was Zahara's I Can Be Yours featuring Winter, and, for the first time in the rotation, a sneak peek of Liar's 11th studio album, A Ban on Plastic Bag Bands. A really fun title to say as well. That was Ice Pick Kalamazoo that we added to the mix this hour. I'm Brett Mabee, and as always, I'm grateful that you're spending some of your time with me today. You have a lot of options for your musical experiences, and the fact that you keep tuning it in means a couple of different things. One, that nothing else comes through on the radio, and perhaps you don't have cell service, but I'd like to believe that it's because you trust this hand-picked assortment of tunes. The algorithms can give you some pretty predictable results. However, these hand-picked songs can make for some interesting results. So, regardless of how you're tuned in, again, thank you so much. And if you do have to step away from listening on your favorite local airwaves, get caught back up at mainstreamradio.net. Some Danielle Nicole with Luther Dickinson before this block is through. Looking ahead, one from Automatic, Medium Build as well, a track that we recently got into the library. A new one from Cree singer Darla Daniels. But right now, we're going to head up to Toronto with my good friend Mark Marilainen, who's been the head of Najawan, a great rock band, for the last 30 years. Over 30 years now. In fact, I do believe they celebrated that occasion about 2 years ago now. Phew. So turn it up and sing along with this track found on their Resurgence EP. It's their take on Daniel Lanois's The Maker. Man, I can say a lot of different indigenous words in multiple languages. That was really tough. That's probably why I don't speak French. Turn it up and sing along, and I'll be back with you before you know it today on the mainstream.

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Of course, it's the home of the digital archive, which I always try to keep up to date. You're welcome to follow me there. 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However, it's going to come in handy as I get these full moon broadcasts rolling. I know I've been talking about this for years now, but the pieces are finally moving together. I hope it happens before the full apocalypse. At least one live stream would certainly be a lot of fun. So again, check things out at mainstreamradio.net. Use the purple chat box feature on the bottom right of the homepage if you have any questions, just want to share some feedback, or have song recommendations as well. In fact, I'll have some details as to how you can submit your music before too long. We're going to get back into our listening with one from Automatic, but not before this one from Medium Build. They've had a major 2026, including a pretty gigantic North American tour. They made their debut at the Grand Ole Opry, and they've made a personal creative shift that's been shaped by sobriety. Now, perhaps you've seen these memes going around that the coolest thing this generation is doing is making sobriety cool, and I couldn't agree with that more. So kudos to Medium Build for being upfront about all of that, and right now, you're invited to turn it up with In My Gut.

my amazing friend Rhonda Head, the talented Cree, classically trained mezzo-soprano, who has unfortunately been mistreated by supposedly good figures in the Native American music scene, industry folks, if you will. Not only is Rhonda a 60s scoop residential school survivor in Canada, she's also continuing to battle brain tumors as well. So to say that it's great to see all of her hard work and accolades paying off is an incredible understatement. She teamed up with Mohawk blues pianist and singer-songwriter Murray Porter for that track. That's Baby, You're My Good Thing, bringing my time with you to an end on the mainstream. We also heard Possessed by Paul James' Poor Boy from the RL Volume 4, a tribute to RL Burnside. Before that, it was Automatics' Is It Now and Medium Build's recent edition, In My Gut, is what got us into the set. Well, I gotta go get something in my gut. If you know me, you know I get kinda hangry. I don't have a Snickers on hand, so unfortunately I have to step out of the studio for a little bit. But the good news is I broadcast 7 days a week, 3 hours a day, so there's a good chance that my break with you will only be for the next 15 minutes or so. You're welcome to tune in anytime. Check your local listings for the next time you can dial it in, and if you just can't wait, get the digital experience at mainstreamradio.com. .net. One from Ripe coming up before this final set is through. Right now we're going to kick things off with this second new edition that comes to us from Cree Métis singer-songwriter based out of the Buffalo Lake Métis settlement, Darla Daniels. Enjoy her most recent single, Music to Me. Be good to yourself and each other, and be good or be good at it, like my old boss Chris would say. Keep on keeping on with the mainstream, as Joe Dirt would say, or something like that. Enjoy.

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So I guess post-sex nachos are taking a cue from Alanis Morissette's You Oughta Know, in that you'll never know what they're talking about. In fact, they joke that it would violate a blood pact, and that the name post-sex nachos involves a priest, a thriving Mexican restaurant chain, and more lawsuits than we can count. It's become a part of the band's core myth, and that's their track SOS, getting us into this hour on the mainstream. In all honesty, I think I just have fun saying post-sex nachos as well. But anyway, I'm Brett Mabee, your host for the hour. And as I do 7 days a week, 3 hours a day, I'm coming to you from the beautiful Ohio, the Allegheny Territory of the Seneca Nation. And I'm excited to be bringing you some of the best new music around. Strawberry Alarm Clock, who you might remember with Incense and Peppermints back in the late 60s, is out with their first new album in about 60 years. So really cool stuff. They have a stellar version of a George Harrison classic that you'll have to stick around and hear for yourself. We'll also be hearing from Mi'kmaq singer Dylan Ward and his band The Hello Crows, a track that we recently introduced into the rotation. I do have two new tunes for you, including one from The Morning Line and this one from Colin Klaus. He's an independent Canadian singer-songwriter based out of Thunder Bay, Ontario, blending indie folk, pop, and acoustic storytelling. He does all of his own recording and mixing and mastering at his self-built home studio. That's my dream, you know. Not to say we both can't have the same dream. It's really cool, though. Turn it up with his most recent single, Lakeshore Drive, found on his Daydreams album, and let me know what you think about it. I'll be back with details in just a few on the mainstream.

One of my favorite tracks of 2026, that's Yaya Bey's Blue, that she wrote in response to her father, Granddaddy IU's passing. Blue's found on her latest album, Fidelity, a great track in the rotation and a fantastic way to bring that block to an end. We also heard Once a Tree's Breakdown from their Phoenix release, and before that, it was Yasmin Williams and Mag Rose, Nectar, found on Acadia. And for the first time in the rotation, it was Thunder Bay, Ontario artist Colin Clow's Lakeshore Drive that we kicked off the set with. I'm Brett Mabee. Before going any further, a quick and friendly reminder that whether you're tuned in from your home, your office, or your car, there's never a bad time or place to be enjoying some music with me. And should you, for whatever unfortunate reason, have to step away from listening on your favorite local airwaves, you can always get caught back up at mainstreamradio.net. 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I love hearing from listeners as well. I love hearing what these songs mean to you. And as a recent listener was kind enough to tell me, it even inspired them to get back into music. That's the stuff that keeps me going, because the good Lord knows that it doesn't pay all that well all the time. So stay in touch and check things out at mainstreamradio.net. All right, as we get back into the music, one from Cartoons, that's the project of Ben Carr. And we're going to kick off things with this one from Aotearoa artist Marlon Williams. He's one of the most distinctive voices in the Māori language music scene right now, who combines elements of cinematic art pop, folk, country, and rock into a unique sound. In fact, we're going to be hearing a track from his all Māori album, his first Māori language album. It's Au Aturā, getting us back into this block on the mainstream.

0: Quim Z8. This is Molly Obamson of Dear Lady of Lazy Horse. 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
1: Ladies and gentlemen, I'm going to tell you about one of the many men. Name is irrelevant. Height is irrelevant. He was 1 out of 10. I wish that I knew it then. I'm still recovering. Truly invulnerable. I love a sentiment. Quickly I opened up. I learned my lesson then. Thought I was safe again.

Getting back into this hour's listening, a quick shout out to friends who are dialed into KSUT 91.3 FM in and around Ignacio, Colorado. It's great to have you here, and I hope you can stick around for the remainder of our time, but if you can't, head on over to mainstreamradio.net. You can stay up to date there, and you can also find information as to how to submit your own original groovy tunes for consideration in the rotation. I do prefer high-quality MP3, but the most important thing is that you get the tracks in. There's a wide assortment of songs that can be enjoyed here, so there's a good chance your music will find a home. And I like to remind people often that professionally recorded does not equate having been recorded in a multi-million dollar studio. In fact, that doesn't always mean the record's going to sound good. Hello, have you ever heard Metallica's Saint Anger? Literally, the drums sound like trash or a trash can. So what I'm getting at is don't let anything stand in your way. Submit your tracks for consideration today. Before our time together is up, one from the North Sound, that's the husband and wife duo of Blackfoot singer, Forest Eagle speaker, and Nevada Eagle speaker. We'll also be enjoying some Kaylee Cardinal, one of my favorite indigenous soul singers in this block, but not before The Smile, which of course is a kind of a Radiohead light. Now, the bad news first. There is no Smile project in the works, at least as of now. I haven't seen anything announced, and they just keep fans waiting. However, you should take note that Thom Yorke has some new solo music as well. So that's a great thing. You ought to be able to check out his Spacewalk that he premiered at the 71st Ivor Novello Awards in London back in May. It is the first public confirmation of new solo material from Thom since Anima. Right now, it is The Smile's Wall of Eyes, the title track of their latest album, Today, on the Mainstream.

Kaylee Cardinals Over and Over from her Boundless Possibilities album on the mainstream. We also heard Arlo Parks' Get Go from Ambiguous Desire. And again, helping us to kick off the half, it was The Smiles' Wall of Eyes. Thank you for joining me today. Tell your friends and family that we like to have a lot of fun shaking things up here. One of the best compliments that I continue to receive is that this show reminds listeners of a more exciting time in radio, because let's face it, things have become too predictable more often than not. And there's a lot of great music out there. So for people to say that there isn't good new music now, well, just have them tune into the mainstream and they can hear things for themselves. I try to get a wide assortment of tracks in, and as always, you can get caught back up and see things for yourself at mainstreamradio.net. 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A great way to pull together this guy note, some of my own musical creativity, featured guests, other funny things that'll keep you engaged, and so much more. 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As I get ready to sign out of the studio for a little bit, this second new addition comes from The Morning Line. Their latest album, Stars, is a 21-track actual retrospective career-spanning and newly remixed album that came out September 18th. For your consideration and approval right now, you're invited to turn it up with Los Angeles and let me know what you think about it. I'll be joining you again here soon on the mainstream. In the meantime, be good to yourself and each other, and enjoy your day.

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Fairbanks, Alaska artist Casey Smith with a track that came by way of submission here on the mainstream. That's Can't Pick Up the Phone on your new favorite show. I'm Brett Mabee, and as always, I'm thankful that you're spending a little bit of your time with me here today. I love to shake things up and put Indigenous representation front and center in a possible scenario of what a mainstream music scene can look and sound like. And as always, you're invited to stick around for the entire time, but if you can't, you're always welcome to get caught back up digitally. It's one of the silver linings in this postmodern apocalyptic day and age, but the good news is you can always keep it tuned in to mainstreamradio.net for the digital archive to stay up to date with Gyno and other things. But I'll share more details about all that as we get going. I'm losing track of time already, and don't get me going down rabbit holes because, I can talk and talk and talk. Just ask Doug. As I look at the playlist ahead, we'll be hearing from Walk Off the Earth, Ron Nestico, also Willow, music from Joy Harjo's newest album that was produced by the amazing Esperanza Spalding, and so much more. Moses Sumney's going to help to wind down this first set, but we're going to climb back into our musical adventures with Kit Sebastian, which is, of course, the collaboration between Kit Martin and Merv Erdem. They formed in London back in 2018 after Kit posted a Facebook ad seeking a Turkish vocalist. That's a pretty specific ad as well. So anyway, found on the new Internationale Deluxe Edition album, Enjoy Faust. And don't go anywhere, we're just getting going with the fun today on the mainstream. Sing along and have some fun.

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From Moses Sumney's softcore EP, It's Love's Refrain, here on the Mainstream. We also heard Yahtzeen's Twilight, and it was Kit Sebastian's Faust, found on their 2024 New Internationale release, that kicked off the set. If you're just now joining, well, shame on you. I'm just kidding. I don't ever want to make you feel bad for your obligations, but if you can help it, stick around. And again, I understand we're all way too busy these days, so to get caught back up digitally, head on over to mainstreamradio.net, or you can always check things out at nv1.org. There is a free app that's also available for Apple and Android users, so just type in Native Voice 1 and bada bing, bada boom, you got all of these amazing radio offerings in your pocket or on your tablet, which sometimes fit in pockets as well. And I should also have you know that there's a lot of fun being developed within the network as well, so stay tuned for more details on all that. We're going to wind down this first 30 minutes with one from Tyler Childers, but not before this one from one of indie folk's most quietly brilliant songwriters, or at least that's how he's described. The Maryland native often drifts between psych pop haze and lo-fi folk. And without further ado, it's Painting a Wall from Accompany. Here on the Mainstream. Enjoy.

At the halfway point of this hour's broadcast, again, I'm Brett Mabee. You're listening to The Mainstream. Unless you're here for the first time, you already know that. But as always, you're welcome to stick around for the remainder of the hour. As you're well aware, we like to have a lot of fun here on The Mainstream, and I do have some Thundercat in the remaining time. Also, tracks from Willow, The Hallucination, and this one from Ariana Grande. Her latest album, Petal, has a few singles that are hitting new Billboard radio peaks, including the title track, which debuted on the adult pop airplay at number 37 and radio songs at number 47. And this track, Hate That I Made You Love Me, hit new peaks on rhythmic airplay at the number 2 spot, pop airplay at number 3, and radio songs on number 6. This marks her 32nd radio songs entry and 34th adult pop airplay entry. And the rumors might be true that she'll be marrying Ricky Alvarez soon. Some of that speculation has been sparked by a lyric change at her London O2 Arena concert on September 1st. But anyway, I'm not here to spill the tea. We're here for the music. So without further ado, it's Hate That I Made You Love Me today on The Mainstream.

Damien, there was a time when you were an owl, but now it seems like it was all a lie, because your words have become as twisted as your conspiracy. Your language blinds you, and we see this pain the contortion of the mind has caused you, because we see the truth under your words. We are sick of the false accusations and

Willows, She's My Religion, and the she that she's talking about is a Tino and Yowenzaday, which is a great way to form beliefs because it's tangible as well, right? I'm not saying or knocking anybody's faith, but for me, I like being rooted in the earth, and She's My Religion as well. We also heard the Hallucination Sharpshooter featuring Brett the Hitman Hart and Northern Cree, found on the Path of the Babyface single that came out in 2025. We also kicked off the set with Ariana Grande's Hate That I Made You Love Me from her latest monumental album, Petal, and quite possibly the last for the foreseeable future. She made the announcement at a live show that she's taken a step back from the public life, and I don't blame her. She's a hard-working woman. Thank you so much for spending some time with me. I can't wait to do this again. As always, check those listings for the next time you can tune in on your favorite local airwaves. And check out your station's live stream capabilities as well, as it's a great way to hand off the analog to digital experience to stay up to date with all the pertinent community news and happenings in your local region. So join me one way or another is what I'm saying, okay? And as always, keep on keeping on. One from the record company before this hour's through, also some Thundercat, but right now, this track comes from the amazing Joy Harjo's newest album, her debut on Smithsonian Folkways, Insomnia and Seven Steps to Grace. Some other great news includes her being awarded the NEA Big Read Grant. Her book, Remember, was highlighted in the Library of Congress's Bookmarked series. And it's great to see all of this amazing Joy Harjo news. Turn it up with Stomp All Night. And keep on keeping on with the mainstream. Say when it's your stand. Have a good day.

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A member of the Long Lake No. 58 First Nation and growing up in Thunder Bay, Natasha Fisher has been a resident of Toronto since the age of 18 when she decided to pursue music full-time. Blending alternative pop, pop rock, R&B with her signature indigenous elements, that's Ice and Bordeaux Wine, her most recent single, getting us into this hour on the mainstream. Certainly no stranger to the mainstream either. I'm Brett Mabee, your host through these sonic explorations, and if you're joining for the first time, pull up a chair, you're going to walk away with relationships to new songs that'll keep you coming back for more. As I typically like to do, there'll be two new songs to get into the rotation this hour, and we'll also be enjoying an eclectic assortment of music, including by the likes of Possessed by Paul James, my amazing friend Rhonda Head, who is getting all of the attention she deserves these days, and so much more, including Cold War Kids in this first block, and this one from Liars. The Australian rocker's 11th studio album, A Ban on Plastic Bag Bans, is scheduled for a March 5th release on Mute Records. So, as a sneak peek, you're invited to turn it up with Ice Pick Kalamazoo, a great track for your consideration and approval today on the mainstream.

0: Hi, everyone. I'm Sandra Suter, and you're listening to Native Voice One with Brett Mady. Been here still in the back track, can't move. Been here still and can't go on to Lucy.
1: Been here still in the back track, can't move. Nation, eh?

The Hallucination and Tona with Lucy, bringing that block to an end. We also heard Cold War Kid's Double Life, found on the band's self-titled release. Before that, it was Zahara's I Can Be Yours featuring Winter, and for the first time in the rotation, a sneak peek of Liar's 11th studio album, A Ban on Plastic Bag Bands. A really fun title to say as well. That was Ice Pick Kalamazoo that we added to the mix this hour. I'm Brett Mabee, and as always, I'm grateful that you're spending some of your time with me today. You have a lot of options for your musical experiences, and the fact that you keep tuning it in means a couple of different things. One, that nothing else comes through on the radio, and perhaps you don't have cell service, but I'd like to believe that it's because you trust this hand-picked assortment of tunes. The algorithms can give you some pretty predictable results. However, these hand-picked songs can make for some interesting results. So, regardless of how you're tuned in, again, thank you so much. And if you do have to step away from listening on your favorite local airwaves, get caught back up at mainstreamradio.net. Some Danielle Nicole with Luther Dickinson before this block is through. Looking ahead, one

from Automatic, Medium Build as well, a track that we recently got into the library, a new one from Cree singer Darla Daniels. But right now, we're going to head up to Toronto with my good friend Mark Marilainen, who's been the head of Najawan, a great rock band, for the last 30 years, over 30 years now. In fact, I do believe they celebrated that occasion about 2 years ago now. Whew. So turn it up and sing along with this track found on their Resurgence EP. It's their take on Daniel Lanois, the maker. Man, I can say a lot of different indigenous words in multiple languages. That was really tough. That's probably why I don't speak French. Turn it up and sing along, and I'll be back with you before you know it today on the mainstream.

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Of course, it's the home of the digital archive, which I always try to keep up to date. You're welcome to follow me there. Sign up to be on the email list, which admittedly, I haven't been very active with thus far. However, it's going to come in handy as I get these full moon broadcasts rolling. I know I've been talking about this for years now, but the pieces are finally moving together. I hope it happens before the full apocalypse. At least one live stream would certainly be a lot of fun. So again, check things out at mainstreamradio.net. Use the purple chat box feature on the bottom right of the homepage if you have any questions, just want to share some feedback, or have song recommendations as well. In fact, I'll have some details as to how you can submit your music before too long. We're going to get back into our listening with one from Automatic, but not before this one from Medium Build. They've had a major 2026, including a pretty gigantic North American tour. They made their debut at the Grand Ole Opry, and they've made a personal creative shift that's been shaped by sobriety. Now, perhaps you've seen these memes going around that the coolest thing this generation is doing is making sobriety cool, and I couldn't agree with that more. So kudos to Medium Build for being upfront about all of that, and right now, you're invited to turn it up with In My Gut.

my amazing friend Rhonda Head, the talented Cree, classically trained mezzo-soprano, who has unfortunately been mistreated by supposedly good figures in the Native American music scene, industry folks, if you will. Not only is Rhonda a 60s scoop residential school survivor in Canada, she's also continuing to battle brain tumors as well. So to say that it's great to see all of her hard work and accolades paying off is an incredible understatement. She teamed up with Mohawk blues pianist and singer-songwriter Murray Porter for that track. That's Baby, You're My Good Thing, bringing my time with you to an end on the mainstream. We also heard Possessed by Paul James' Poor Boy from the RL Volume 4, a tribute to RL Burnside. Before that, it was Automatics' Is It Now and Medium Build's recent edition, In My Gut, is what got us into the set. Well, I gotta go get something in my gut. If you know me, you know I get kind of hangry. I don't have a Snickers on hand, so unfortunately I have to step out of the studio for a little bit. But the good news is I broadcast 7 days a week, 3 hours a day, so there's a good chance that my break with you will only be for the next 15 minutes or so. You're welcome to tune in anytime. Check your local listings for the next time you can dial it in, and if you just can't wait, get the digital experience at mainstreamradio.net. One from Ripe coming up before this final set is through. Right now we're going to kick things off with this second new edition that comes to us from Cree Métis singer-songwriter based out of the Buffalo Lake Métis settlement, Darla Daniels. Enjoy her most recent single, Music to Me. Be good to yourself and each other, and be good or be good at it, like my old boss Chris would say. Keep on keeping on with the mainstream, as Joe Dirt would say, or something like that. Enjoy.

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WTIP has been serving the community since 1998, bringing you local news, weather, information, and entertainment that reflect the personality of the North Shore. Thank you for supporting our efforts.

So I guess post-sex nachos are taking a cue from Alanis Morissette's You Oughta Know, in that you'll never know what they're talking about. In fact, they joke that it would violate a blood pact, and that the name post-sex nachos involves a priest, a thriving Mexican restaurant chain, and more lawsuits than we can count. It's become a part of the band's core myth, and that's their track SOS, getting us into this hour on the mainstream. In all honesty, I think I just have fun saying post-sex nachos as well. But anyway, I'm Brett Mabee, your host for the hour, and as I do 7 days a week, 3 hours a day, I'm coming to you from the beautiful Ohio, the Allegheny Territory of the Seneca Nation, and I'm excited to be bringing you some of the best new music around. Strawberry Alarm Clock, who you might remember with Incense and Peppermints back in the late 60s, is out with their first new album in about 60 years, so really cool stuff. They have a stellar version of a George Harrison classic that you'll have to stick around and hear for yourself. We'll also be hearing from Mi'kmaq singer Dylan Ward and his band The Hello Crow, is a track that we recently introduced into the rotation. I do have two new tunes for you, including one from The Morning Line and this one from Colin Klaus. He's an independent Canadian singer-songwriter based out of Thunder Bay, Ontario, blending indie folk, pop, and acoustic storytelling. He does all of his own recording and mixing and mastering at his self-built home studio. That's my dream, you know. Not to say we both can't have the same dream. It's really cool, though. Turn it up with his most recent single, Lakeshore Drive, found on his Daydreams album, and let me know what you think about it. I'll be back with details in just a few on the mainstream.

One of my favorite tracks of 2026, that's Yaya Bey's Blue, that she wrote in response to her father, Granddaddy IU's passing. Blue's found on her latest album, Fidelity, a great track in the rotation, and a fantastic way to bring that block to an end. We also heard Once a Tree's Breakdown from their Phoenix release, and before that, it was Yasmin Williams and Mag Rose, Nectar, found on Acadia. And for the first time in the rotation, it was Thunder Bay, Ontario artist Colin Clow's Lakeshore Drive that we kicked off the set with. I'm Brett Mabee. Before going any further, a quick and friendly reminder that whether you're tuned in from your home, your office, or your car, there's never a bad time or place to be enjoying some music with me.

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I love hearing from listeners as well. I love hearing what these songs mean to you. And as a recent listener was kind enough to tell me, it even inspired them to get back into music. That's the stuff that keeps me going, because the good Lord knows that it doesn't pay all that well all the time. So stay in touch and check things out at mainstreamradio.net. All right, as we get back into the music, one from Cartoons, that's the project of Ben Carr. And we're going to kick off things with this one from Aotearoa artist Marlon Williams. He's one of the most distinctive voices in the Māori language music scene right now, who combines elements of cinematic art pop, folk, country, and rock into a unique sound. In fact, we're going to be hearing a track from his all Māori album, his first Māori language album. It's Au Aotearoa, getting us back into this block on the mainstream.

0: Gwen Z. Wait. This is Molly Obamson of Dear Lady of Lazy Horse. You're listening to The Mainstream with Brett Maybe.
1: Ladies and gentlemen, I'm going to tell you about one of the many men. Name is irrelevant. Height is irrelevant. He was a 1 out of 10. I wish that I knew it then. I'm still recovering. Truly invulnerable. I love a sentiment. Quickly I opened up.

Getting back into this hour's listening, a quick shout out to friends who are dialed into KSUT 91.3 FM in and around Ignacio, Colorado. It's great to have you here, and I hope you can stick around for the remainder of our time, but if you can't, head on over to mainstreamradio.net. You can stay up to date there, and you can also find information as to how to submit your own original groovy tunes for consideration in the rotation. I do prefer high-quality MP3, but the most important thing is that you get the tracks in. There's a wide assortment of songs that can be enjoyed here, so there's a good chance your music will find a home. And I like to remind people often that professionally recorded does not equate having been recorded in a multi-million dollar studio. In fact, that doesn't always mean the record's going to sound good. Hello, have you ever heard Metallica's Saint Anger? Literally, the drums sound like trash or a trash can. So what I'm getting at is don't let anything stand in your way. Submit your tracks for consideration today. Before our time together is up, one from the North Sound. That's the husband and wife duo of Blackfoot singer, Forest Eagle speaker, and Nevada Eagle speaker. We'll also be enjoying some Kaylee Cardinal, one of my favorite indigenous soul singers in this block. But not before The Smile, which of course is a kind of a Radiohead light. Now, the bad news first. There is no Smile project in the works, at least as of now. I haven't seen anything announced, and they just keep fans waiting. However, you should take note that Thom Yorke has some new solo music as well. So that's a great thing. You ought to be able to check out his Spacewalk that he premiered at the 71st Ivor Novello Awards in London back in May. It is the first public confirmation of new solo material from Thom since Anima. Right now, it is The Smile's Wall of Eyes, the title track of their latest album, Today, on the Mainstream.

Kaylee Cardinals Over and Over from her Boundless Possibilities album on the mainstream. We also heard Arlo Parks' Get Go from Ambiguous Desire. And again, helping us to kick off the half, it was The Smiles' Wall of Eyes. Thank you for joining me today. Tell your friends and family that we like to have a lot of fun shaking things up here. One of the best compliments that I continue to receive is that this show reminds listeners of a more exciting time in radio, because let's face it, things have become too predictable more often than not, and there's a lot of great music out there. So for people to say that there isn't good new music now, well, just have them tune into the mainstream and they can hear things for themselves. I try to get a wide assortment of tracks in, and as always, you can get caught back up and see things for yourself at mainstreamradio.net. 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There are a lot of fun things happening on the full site, and the fun is just getting going, as I can't wait to really pick up steam with these Full Moon Radio live stream broadcasts. A great way to pull together this guy note, some of my own musical creativity, featured guest, other funny things that'll keep you engaged, and so much more. A lot of fun happening at mainstreamradio.net. As I get ready to sign out of the studio for a little bit, this second new addition comes from The Morning Line. Their latest album, Stars, is a 21-track actual retrospective, career-spanning, and newly remixed album that came out September 18th. For your consideration and approval right now, you're invited to turn it up with Los Angeles and let me know what you think about it. I'll be joining you again here soon on the mainstream. In the meantime, be good to yourself and each other, and enjoy your day.

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Fairbanks, Alaska artist Casey Smith with a track that came by way of submission here on the mainstream. That's Can't Pick Up the Phone on your new favorite show. I'm Brett Mabee, and as always, I'm thankful that you're spending a little bit of your time with me here today. I love to shake things up and put Indigenous representation front and center in a possible scenario of what a mainstream music scene can look and sound like. And as always, you're invited to stick around for the entire time, but if you can't, you're always welcome to get caught back up digitally. It's one of the silver linings in this postmodern apocalyptic day and age, but the good news is you can always keep it tuned in to mainstreamradio.net for the digital archive to stay up to date with Gyno and other things. But I'll share more details about all that as we get going. I'm losing track of time already, and don't get me going down rabbit holes because, I can talk and talk and talk. Just ask Doug. As I look at the playlist ahead, we'll be hearing from Walk Off the Earth, Ron Nestico, also Willow, music from Joy Harjo's newest album that was produced by the amazing Esperanza Spalding, and so much more. Moses Sumney is going to help to wind down this first set, but we're going to climb back into our musical adventures with Kit Sebastian, which is, of course, the collaboration between Kit Martin and Merv Erdem. They formed in London back in 2018 after Kit posted a Facebook ad seeking a Turkish vocalist. That's a pretty specific ad as well. So anyway, found on the new Internationale Deluxe Edition album, Enjoy Faust. And don't go anywhere, we're just getting going with the fun today on the mainstream. Sing along and have some fun.

from Moses Sumney's softcore EP, It's Love's Refrain, here on the Mainstream. We also heard Yahtzeen's Twilight, and it was Kit Sebastian's Faust, found on their 2024 New Internationale release, that kicked off the set. If you're just now joining, well, shame on you. I'm just kidding. I don't ever want to make you feel bad for your obligations, but if you can help it, stick around. And again, I understand we're all way too busy these days, so to get caught back up digitally, head on over to mainstreamradio.net, or you can always check things out at nv1.org. There is a free app that's also available for Apple and Android users, so just type in Native Voice 1 and bada bing, bada boom, you got all of these amazing radio offerings in your pocket or on your tablet, which sometimes fit in pockets as well. And I should also have you know that there's a lot of fun being developed within the network as well, so stay tuned for more details on all that. We're going to wind down this first 30 minutes with one from Tyler Childers, but not before this one from one of indie folk's most quietly brilliant songwriters, or at least that's how he's described. The Maryland native often drifts between psych pop haze and lo-fi folk. And without further ado, it's Painting a Wall from A Company. Here on the Mainstream. Enjoy.

At the halfway point of this hour's broadcast, again, I'm Brett Mabee. You're listening to The Mainstream. Unless you're here for the first time, you already know that. But as always, you're welcome to stick around for the remainder of the hour. As you're well aware, we like to have a lot of fun here on The Mainstream, and I do have some Thundercat in the remaining time. Also, tracks from Willow, The Hallucination, and this one from Ariana Grande. Her latest album, Petal, has a few singles that are hitting new Billboard radio peaks, including the title track, which debuted on the adult pop airplay at number 37 and radio songs at number 47. And this track, Hate That I Made You Love Me, hit new peaks on rhythmic airplay at the number 2 spot, pop airplay at number 3, and radio songs on number 6. This marks her 32nd radio songs entry and 34th adult pop airplay entry. And the rumors might be true that she'll be marrying Ricky Alvarez soon. Some of that speculation has been sparked by a lyric change at her London O2 Arena concert on September 1st. But anyway, I'm not here to spill the tea. We're here for the music. So without further ado, it's Hate That I Made You Love Me today on The Mainstream.

Damien, there was a time when you were an owl, but now it seems like it was all a lie, because your words have become as twisted as your conspiracy. Your language blinds you, and we see this pain the contortion of the mind has caused you, because we see the truth under your words. We are sick of the false accusations and

Willows, She's My Religion, and the she that she's talking about is Etino and Yowenzade, which is a great way to form beliefs because it's tangible as well, right? I'm not saying or knocking anybody's faith, but for me, I like being rooted in the earth, and She's My Religion as well. We also heard the Hallucination Sharpshooter featuring Brett the Hitman, Hart, and Northern Cree, found on the Path of the Babyface single that came out in 2025. We also kicked off the set with Ariana Grande's Hate That I Made You Love Me from her latest monumental album, Petal, and quite possibly the last for the foreseeable future. She made the announcement at a live show that she's taken a step back from the public life, and I don't blame her. She's a hard-working woman. Thank you so much for spending some time with me. I can't wait to do this again. As always, check those listings for the next time you can tune in on your favorite local airwaves. And check out your station's live stream capabilities as well, as it's a great way to hand off the analog to digital experience to stay up to date with all the pertinent community news and happenings in your local region. So join me one way or another is what I'm saying, okay? And as always, keep on keeping on. One from the record company before this hour's through, also some Thundercat, but right now, this track comes from the amazing Joy Harjo's newest album, her debut on Smithsonian Folkways, Insomnia and Seven Steps to Grace. Some other great news includes her being awarded the NEA Big Read Grant. Her book, Remember, was highlighted in the Library of Congress's Bookmarked series, and it's great to see all of this amazing Joy Harjo news. Turn it up with Stomp All Night, and keep on keeping on with the mainstream. Se buon giorno. Have a good day.

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Welcome to Swing Session, a recollection of the music and the music makers of the 1930s and 40s. The Swing Era. And we begin with Les Brown and his Band of Renown.

Les Brown and his orchestra opened the set with the band's theme song, Leapfrog, then the theme song from the TV series Mike Hammer, called Harlem Nocturne, and they closed the set with the 1922 Isham Jones hit, On the Alamo. He was the brother of the most popular entertainer of the first half of the 20th century, but Bob Crosby said he followed his brother Bing into the music business because he needed a job and music was better than picking cucumbers on his father's Spokane, Washington farm. In 1935, he became the leader of a cooperative band made up of the Ben Pollock band members. Bob Crosby's Bobcats contributed to a rebirth of Dixieland jazz during the 1930s and 40s, and they were a versatile group of musicians.

Bob Crosby and his orchestra featuring the traditional Dixie style on High Society. Then tenor sax player Eddie Miller with a silky rendition of an Ellington medley featuring In a Sentimental Mood and Solitude. And the band returned to its roots with Sugarfoot Stomp. Ellis Larkins began his career in the 1940s as a club pianist in New York before becoming a pianist for Ella Fitzgerald, Joe Williams, and other singers. His style was eminently suitable then to accompany cornetist Ruby Braff for a two-disc collection called Duets. Braff had built his reputation in Boston during the 1940s before taking his very lyrical cornet style to New York. Here then, pianist Ellis Larkins and cornetist Ruby Braff.

Ruby Braff on cornet, Ellis Larkins at the piano, with You Took Advantage of Me, followed by I Didn't Know What Time It Was. The Casa Loma Orchestra took its name from a venue that failed to open before they could play the date. It was a cooperative band owned by its members. They elected sax player Glenn Gray to be the leader. And in the early 30s, the band became a big band pioneer, popular on college campuses, and helping to launch the swing era.

Glenn Gray and the Casaloma Orchestra with Hindustan, Meet Me Tonight in Dreamland, and Sometimes I'm Happy. Before Europe was enveloped in World War II, we had the Quintet of the Hot Club of France. It featured guitarist Django Reinhardt and violinist Stefan Grappelli. Swing from Paris, 1938. Love Letters.

In the 1950s and 60s, Ella Fitzgerald recorded 8 albums for Verve Records called The Songbooks. It was a departure for Ella. The albums featured the ballads of America's most popular composers, Cole Porter, Rodgers and Hart, Irving Berlin, and others. A total of 245 ballads. We'll hear a pair of songs with lyrics by Johnny Mercer.

Ella Fitzgerald, Nelson Riddle and the orchestra performing I'm Old Fashioned, and This Time the Dream's on Me. Back in 1935, when Ella Fitzgerald was a teenage singer starting out with Chick Webb's band, clarinetist Benny Goodman was launching his reign as the King of Swing.

Benny Goodman and his orchestra with Remember, Something New, and concluding with Don't Be That Way. 17 tunes, 9 artists, all representing the music and the music makers of the 1930s and 40s. I'm Bill Burkhart for Swing Sessions.

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Well, good morning. It is Friday, October 2nd. You're tuning into Daybreak here this morning on WTIP Radio. I'm Kelly Hawkins, and happy Friday. Good morning. We're going to start off by taking a look at the weather here. And right now, a little bit of some color still in the sky. Starting to get a little bit lighter right now here, looking out the window at the WTIP station. We're sitting at about 45 or so degrees here at the station and in the Grand Murray Harbor. It's kind of those low 40s. I'm seeing a little bit of some range here along the North Shore. And we'll zoom out just a little bit and take a look. Starting off in Grand Portage and looking over the border into Thunder Bay, I'm seeing pretty consistent temperatures ranging between 44 and 46 degrees here as well, just a little farther up the road from us here. And then as we look along the entire North Shore, low 40s pretty much all the way down to Duluth here this morning, so pretty consistent temperatures. As we look a little farther inland, seems to be the same case, mid-40s, low to mid-40s here throughout much of the Arrowhead region as well. So kind of wherever you're starting your morning off at, a little farther inland towards the end of the Sawbill or Caribou or Arrowhead or Gunflint Trail, wherever you are, those inland regions and throughout the Boundary Waters, pretty much low 40s for most of our area here this morning. And taking a look at a little bit of the winds today, it looks pretty still and pretty calm looking out the window here at the station, but we are expected to have some breezy conditions picking up later today. Northwest winds 5 to 15 miles per hour with gusts reaching as high as 30 miles per hour. But again, looking out the window here, it doesn't look like any of the leaves are moving on the trees looking outside. Let's check in with our weather reporters first, and then I'll take a deep dive into our forecast for today and into tonight as well. Let's actually head out to the Upper Crawfield area. We have Mike Carlson there this morning. Mike has, he says, a chilly 41 degrees this morning and still air. And then we have Mary Brislance in Lutzen in the West End, 43 degrees in Lutzen this morning with 82% humidity. Mary says we have seen a few more juncos as they are migrating south. The leaves are falling fast. I was hoping for no wind or rain to preserve them, but that is not happening. No frost at my house this morning, but some places were hit. Have a great fall weekend, everyone. So thanks, Mary, for that. And thanks, Mike, as well. Great to share those on air. Always appreciate that. And then, yes, so it doesn't seem like we had any frost here in Grand Marais. Temperatures didn't really dip down too cold last night, but we are expected, that's going to change tonight. We are headed into a frost advisory this evening. But before I get to that, we are going to max out at about a high of about 54 degrees here in town and along the shore here today. So mid-50s for our forecast today, reaching a high. A little farther inland, pretty similar conditions, high of 56 throughout much of the Arrowhead region. So kind of those mid-50s, sun's going to be shining. We're going to see that little bit of that northwest winds pick up and probably shake off some of those leaves on some of the trees here. And doesn't take much now. Gosh, the fall colors are just absolutely beautiful. I feel like everybody I've talked to are just absolutely amazed with the fall colors this year. And the hillside really starting to show its colors there as well. And I'm looking out the window at some oranges and some yellows and still a little bit of some greens here sprinkled in as well. A couple of the trees looking out the window here at the station. So fall color is out and ready, and it's beautiful outside. Yesterday was just gorgeous, and I think that's going to be the trend again today, hanging out in the mid-50s with some sunshine and just a little bit of some winds. As we look into tonight, however, increasing clouds, temperatures going to drop down to the mid to low 40s along the shore. But a little farther inland, there is a frost advisory, and that is going to start this evening, going into effect at 9 p.m. this evening until 7 a.m. tomorrow morning on Saturday. So temperatures as low as 34 will result in a frost formation, the National Weather Service is saying. It's not going to be along the shore. They're calling for inland areas, so high terrain areas within Cook County, kind of away from the immediate lake shore as well. So frost advisory starting at 9 o'clock tonight up until about 7 a.m. tomorrow morning. So temperatures dropping down tonight for those inland regions. And then as we look ahead into our weekend, we are going to have a little bit of a wet Saturday. It's going to be a 50% chance for some showers, mainly after 11 a.m. Cloudy conditions tomorrow, highs in the low 50s, and a little bit of that wind switching from the south tomorrow, actually. So northwest winds today, south winds tomorrow. And then moving into Saturday night, showers and precipitation continuing. And then Sunday, we're going to dry out with mostly sunny conditions, breezy, hanging out in the mid-50s on Sunday. So again, a little bit of some rain headed our way here for our weekend, and just a little bit of some sunshine then back on Sunday.
I was taking a look at our, this time of year, I always like to keep track of where the sunrise and sunset times are because it changes rapidly. It's about 3.5 minutes every day that we are losing in daylight. So right now we're at 11 hours and 36 minutes of daylight. And then 7:02 is the official sunrise now, sunset at 6:38. And definitely starting to notice that later in the evening hours, starting to get a little bit darker, a little bit earlier. Well, the time is 7:06, and gosh, we have a full show ahead here this morning. We are going to hear about an upcoming West End candidate forum. One of the volunteer organizers, Greg Westegard, stopped by the WTAP station yesterday to tell us all about it. That is happening next Wednesday, October 7th, and this upcoming Wednesday. And so we're going to hear what is happening, kind of the format, who's organizing it, and why. So stay tuned for that conversation. That'll be at about 7:15, 7:17 or so here this morning. And then also this morning, we're going to continue our rounding out our last of our candidate interviews this morning on Daybreak as well, ahead of the November 3rd general election. So this morning, we're going to hear from Grand Marais Mayor Tracy Benson, who is running unopposed. And then we're also going to hear from District 1 candidate running for the North Shore Health Board, Patty Winchell-Dahl. She, again, is also running unopposed for that seat as well. So stay tuned. We'll hear both of those interviews and conversations later in the Daybreak program this morning at about 7:30 here. So stay tuned. Got a full show ahead this morning coming up on Daybreak.

0: And just a reminder that there are two scheduled county and citywide power outages for Saturday, October 3rd. So this will be tomorrow. The first power outage will occur at 8:30 a.m. and the second at 1 p.m. tomorrow. Both outages are expected to last under 5 minutes. During the power outages, crews will be syncing transmission lines with Great River Energy to ensure the reliability and efficiency of the county's electrical infrastructure. So again, that taking place tomorrow at the first one, 8:30 a.m., second one again, 1 p.m. tomorrow, should last under 5 minutes as well. So keep that in mind for your Saturday. And then moving on to some news and headlines here from across our state. NPR reports that health insurance premiums for thousands of Minnesotans will increase in 2027 following significant hikes in 2026. In Minnesota, the Department of Commerce released final 2027 health insurance rates on Thursday. The rates show that premiums will rise by double digits in both the individual and small group markets, with every approved insurance carrier in the state set to increase rates by at least 10%. While multiple factors contribute to these rate hikes, they mainly stem from rising health care costs, inflation, prescription drug expenses, labor shortages, higher payments to health care providers, and the expiration of enhanced federal Affordable Care Act tax credits that have lowered premiums for many consumers. Health Partners Incorporated, one of Minnesota's carriers, has the highest approved average increase in the individual market at 21%. Other carriers, including Blue Plus, Health Partners Insurance Company, Medica, and Courts, have received average rate increase ranging from 10 to 18%. Average increases in the small group market range from 10 to 21%. About 190,000 Minnesotans get health insurance through the small group market, which caters to businesses with 2 to 50 full-time employees. Another roughly 200,000 people are covered through the individual health insurance market, available to those who do not receive coverage through an employer or public program such as Medicare or Medicaid. Those increases could impact individuals and families who buy coverage directly from insurers or through MinSure, Minnesota's health insurance marketplace, as well as farmers, retirees, and small business owners. Insurance premiums vary by location, and residents in different areas like Duluth and the Twin Cities potentially pay different rates for the same plans. Insurers can also adjust premiums based on age within federal limits, meaning older consumers may face higher premiums compared to younger enrollees. And lastly here this morning, Northern News Now reports that the Fond du Lac Band of Lake Superior Chippewa is expanding its cannabis operations to downtown Duluth. The band is breaking ground on a $2 million project, which tribal leaders call a big opportunity for both the band and Duluth. The new dispensary will be located behind the Fond Duluth Casino on 2nd Avenue between Superior Street and 1st Street. Project leaders say they expect the dispensary will open in March. The band launched their cannabis operations in the spring of 2025 when they opened their Cloquet location, which was the first recreational dispensary in the Twin Ports area. And now some more news and headlines here from across our state.
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2: With headlines from around the state, I'm Zan Holston. Coming up, New Ulm's award-winning Oktoberfest asks if you can hold your beer, literally, and St. Paul finally releases the details of its internal sexual harassment report of its mayor. But first, the world watched an ICE agent shoot her. Now the family of Renee Good is finished waiting for answers.
3: The world was stunned by what they saw on January 7th.
2: Good's family filed two federal lawsuits yesterday.
4: She was the center of my universe, and living without her is like trying to live without the sun. And you don't know how much light something gives you until it's gone.
2: ICE agent Jonathan Ross shot and killed the 37-year-old mother of three on video during Operation Metro Surge. One lawsuit is against the U.S. government. The other names Agent Ross along with current and former Trump administration officials. The family is suing for wrongful death, conspiracy to target certain Minnesotans, and for attempts to silence other citizens.
3: When government power crosses the line, there must be accountability. And our government is not exempt from the rule of law.
2: Federal officials have said Ross acted in self-defense. Good's family and attorneys say there must be an investigation and accountability. St. Paul released a heavily edited version of its 73-page investigation into Mayor Kali Hur yesterday. The release comes just a day after council members officially demanded the full report, and a week after Police Chief Axel Henry filed a lawsuit against her and the city. The report gives significantly more details than the summary, like unwelcome touching of Chief Henry's thigh and offensive conversations about her's breasts with two women. Internal investigators concluded the behavior was inappropriate, but not sexual harassment. Many of the details included in the report surfaced when the chief filed his lawsuit. Council members say state statute requires the city to pay for an outside attorney to represent the mayor. Driverless ride services may still be coming to Minneapolis. The city council passed an ordinance requiring a human driver in the seat behind driverless vehicles, like Waymo, but within hours, Mayor Jacob Frey said he will veto the ordinance. He says the city is pro-business and should offer more options for transportation and not limit choices. Council members say the ordinance would give the city guardrails until there are statewide regulations.
5: If the legislature doesn't act this legislative session, we have nothing to fall back on.
2: Supporters say driverless cars will take away jobs. New federal funding cuts kicked in, and Minnesota will need to come up with nearly $40 million for food assistance programs like SNAP. The new federal rules increase the state's portion of administrative costs from 50 to 75%. The dollar amount of funding cuts will vary county to county across the state, depending on income levels and population. The cuts in SNAP programs follow last November's expanded work rules. Local nonprofit organizations are stepping up and working with the state to help fill the gaps and make sure food gets to those who need it. The state rolled out a new program called Farm to Food Security Grants, with more than $1.2 million going to 22 projects statewide. Second Harvest Northland received $100,000 for its offices in Duluth and Grand Marais. Its president tells Amper's member station, KAXE, they're seeing a 15% increase in visits to its sites.
6: This grant will go a long way to make sure that neighbors have the foods they prefer to thrive, including fresh produce.
2: The state received requests totaling more than five times the available funding. In northeast Minnesota, the Fond du Lac Band of Lake Superior Chippewa marked Treaty Day earlier this week by releasing more than 600 tagged lake sturgeon into the Upper St. Louis River. The release continues decades of work to help restore a fish population where it was once wiped out. The goal is to eventually end the need for restocking. Treaty Day is the anniversary of the federal government recognizing Fond du Lac sovereignty in 1854. And finally, New Ulm in southern Minnesota is raising the bar and the beer steins at its award-winning Oktoberfest tomorrow and Minnesota's first statewide stein-holding championship. Competitors will hold a full 1-liter glass mug straight out, arms straight, for as long as possible. Spill a drop, and you're out. Winners advance to the National Stein Holding Competition. Now that's getting a grip on the first weekend of October. For North Star Stories, I'm Zan Holston.
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7: Program.

0: nice to do this. We're really excited. We want to get as many of the District 5 people to come to our forum on Wednesday, October 7th at 7 in the evening at the Schroeder Township Hall, because it's apparently a very unique opportunity for all the candidates to come to talk to their voters directly in person, not just the people where there's contests, but for people who've been alone on the ballot. Brady's been on the ballot for 7 times. Well, you know, this is a chance for people to get to know one another.
1: Yeah. So we're in the midst of election season right now. We're about 4 weeks out from the November 3rd general election. And here within WTAP, we've been doing a lot of candidate interviews. The West End, District 5, is also going to be holding a candidate forum, as you talked about, on October 7th. Take us back to the inspiration for putting this all together and your involvement.
0: Yes, this is one of those fun things. At the Schroeder Township annual meeting back in February or March, Cody DeWandler, who is our new fire chief and a delightful young person, said, "Where I came from, we always had a chance to meet the candidates." And I thought, what a fine idea. And so we waited. It wasn't going to be a primary thing. And I said, okay, let's just carry this forward. So I volunteered because I've had some involvement with looking at who's at the candidates or who's going to be on the ballot. So I volunteered to come forward. The township donated the space for us, and the township clerk has been helping getting information out. But it's just that Cody's idea of let's do this, and it just took off. Totally nice idea.
1: All right. So this will be predominantly for District 5 candidates that are being invited to this West End Candidate Forum, correct? Not all of the districts.
0: No. Okay. It's the three seats that are in District 5, which is the school board, the county board, the hospital board, plus the candidates who run countywide, like the county attorney, the sheriff, the soil and water. So it's the five positions on the ballot that the District 5 people vote for, plus the three District 5 seats. And District 5 is Schroeder, Tofte, Lutzen, and Pike Lake Precinct, which is an odd little bit, but basically it's the people from Cascade River west to the county line.
1: Yeah, okay. Well, for this October 7th candidate forum, what can people expect? What's going to be the format and then maybe your involvement on that night?
0: Okay. We are going to have a table up on the stage and two microphones, and we'll ask them to sit in small groups, possibly initially Dan Shirley running for the school board and Chris Homiak running for county board, just sitting there saying who they are, just talking about what they see for the school board or what Chris coming in as a new county board member expects there. They'll introduce themselves. They'll just talk a bit about their office. And then we're going to have somebody in the audience with a microphone asking, getting questions from the audience. So it would be them. Then I think the second tabling would be the two people running for the hospital board in District 5. And then the sheriff's candidates.
1: Yeah.
0: That type of a thing. So it's 8 offices. And just to have that, if they're running unopposed, if it's something that people don't know that much about, what does the county attorney do? And for something where people have to really make a choice, for the voters to figure out, looking at people, talking them face-to-face, who do we vote for?
1: Mm-hmm. Absolutely. So you mentioned the date and the time and kind of a little bit of the format or what people can expect. Who all has committed so far? I know that you mentioned there's quite a few seats.
0: Yes, we had 10 people we sent out invitations to. 9 of them responded. In fact, 2 of them responded while I was sending out individual emails to people, because we had a slightly different invite to each person depending upon what type of a race they were in. And so we're hopefully going to have the whole range. As I say, 1 person we're still hoping will come. 2 people are going to actually be out of town. But if the county attorney is already scheduled to do some training somewhere else, that's

0: it could be really interesting. But we're hoping to have at least 9 of the 10 people, and ideally, well, I mean, all 9 responded, and hopefully we'll have the whole turnout.
1: Okay. Well, what else would you like listeners to know about the event and the candidate forum? Any other pertinent information?
0: Okay. So, the Schroeder Township Hall is on Kramer Road, just immediately after you turn off Highway 61. And of course, we want people from the whole District 5 to come there. We have no idea how many people will come, but it seems to be like this is a unique experience in the county. They have an actual, all the candidates together talking to their constituents. So it's 7 o'clock that evening, Wednesday evening. The ballots, planned it for that because the ballots were coming out, and actually the ballots have been mailed now. Okay, here's my ballot. What do I do with it? And now they can come, and actually, if they're wondering, who are these people, especially for the ones where there's a choice, or if somebody's coming in new, like somebody coming in to replace Ginny Storley, who has been on the county board for years, well, here's a new face. How does this relate? So it could be a lot of fun.
1: Yeah.
0: And hopefully that'll inspire people to say, let's, 2 years from now, maybe we can do this more areas, because we all need to know.
1: Yeah. Well, it sounds like you're very excited about it.
0: Yes. It's just, well, you know, and it's just, it started in Schroeder, but we really want everybody. We want the people in Lutz, and it's also an opportunity to build community on the West End for us to talk about area needs, to get to know one another. And because West End really is a unique area. As the Far East End up with Portage and Hovland, they have their own areas. We need to get to know one another, young and old, people who've been there for ages, people who are new. So I think that could be as exciting as getting just to build community as well as to have the candidates there.
1: Okay. All right. Well, thank you, Greg. We've been speaking with volunteer organizer for this West End Candidate Forum, Greg Westergaard. Appreciate it.
0: Thank you.

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0: Well, the time is 7:26. You're tuning in to Daybreak here this morning. And coming up tonight, we have another football game, Cook County Vikings. And we will hear next a little bit of some insights about the upcoming game from Mr. McHugh.
1: I'm here with head football coach Stephen Anderson. Stephen, thank you for talking to us yet again. Last week, a commanding win over the Black Duck Drakes, 48-8. Talk about that game.
2: It was a game where we really needed to come out and compete against this team and compete at a high level and command the game. But we ended up doing that in the first half, putting up 40 points in that first half alone. And we really owned that first half. The second half, our guys let off the gas, and we ended up having a great game overall. We just need to be able to put the whole game together, first half and second half. Overall, we did really great in the passing game. Graham Oberholzer had one of the best games of a quarterback in Cook County history with 19 of 25 in the air for 244 yards and four touchdowns. He also rushed 12 times for 123 yards and a touchdown. So he ended up putting a lot of total offense on the board. Additional to that, Talon DeBoer rushed for 12 times also and 102 yards and a touchdown. McCoy had five catches for 100 yards and two touchdowns. And then we also added a lot of new pass catchers in the game as well, with Anthony Waver and Max Winspear both having a touchdown apiece as well.
1: Not in this pass game, but the game before at home, we saw McCoy Fairbanks at quarterback. And so it seems like you're running a lot of different kinds of sets. If Graham is doing so well, and of course Anthony Waver is also an accomplished quarterback, why weave in McCoy?
2: We just like to have lots of tools in our toolbox, and our cabinet's pretty full in terms of our playmakers between having the options at Graham and McCoy and Anthony Waver at quarterback. We've got lots of different options that gives us. So each quarterback gives us something different and unique. Graham is a very powerful, dynamic downhill runner and has a great arm for the deep ball. McCoy is a very talented option reading quarterback and can run the option very well. Probably the best that we've had in our quarterback time here at Cook County for my coaching tenure. And then Anthony Waver kind of blends the two of them together. He runs the option well, but he also ends up having a great arm because of his baseball skill set as well. And between all that, we end up doing a lot of different formations and different sets. And with all those different formations and different sets, it's a lot for another team to prepare for.
1: And so tonight, another 6 p.m. kickoff here at Lyle Anderson Field. The Cook County Vikings are hosting the Kellyer North Home Mustangs. What do you know about this team?
2: This team's off to a great start, one of their best in recent years. They're up right now 3-3 wins to one loss. They've beaten Big Fork, Northwoods, and then Little Fork as well. So they're trying to vie for that top spot in our district and kind of take control there. Should be another tough test for us. They've kind of changed up their offensive playbook a little bit, so our defense is going to have to adjust to a different style of offense that we haven't seen out of this team before. They still have kind of their old bag of tricks that they have at their disposal to run with as well. But it's a lot of motions. You'll be seeing the receivers on Kellyer move a lot, which ends up moving our defensive players around slightly. In terms of our coverage downfield and our defensive back play with our safeties and corners, we really just have to play true defensive backs and make sure that we're playing in whatever it is, man or cover one or cover two. We have to honor that the entire game. That also being said, River Foster had his best game as a sophomore last week against Black Duck. He had an interception and three tackles. We're looking for him to continue to add on to be a good contributor for this Vikings defense.
1: Cook County Vikings are 4-0, and tonight they host the Kellyer North Home Mustangs at 6 p.m. kickoff here at Lyle Anderson Field. As always, Coach, good luck. For North Shore Community Radio, this is Michael McHugh.
0: Thanks to Michael McHugh for that as well. Great to always hear from the coach on Fridays headed into the game leading up to for the Cook County Vikings. So we have Josh Belongi and Sterling Anderson that will be kicking off 6 o'clock tonight. You can tune in to WTIP to hear the coverage of that game. Well, the time is coming up on 7:31. We're going to switch over and hear two of our candidate remaining interviews. And we're going to start off by hearing from Grand Marais Mayor Tracy Benson, who is running unopposed.
3: We're speaking with mayoral candidate Tracy Benson. Tracy, how are you today?
4: Very good, thank you. Thanks for having me.
3: Of course. Let's go ahead and can you just reintroduce yourself to voters who may have voted for you in your last term or people who may be new to the community and don't know who you are?
4: Sure. I was born and raised here. My father and uncle ran a long-standing business, Midway Service, which then morphed into my brother's Buck's Hardware. I spent much of my professional life in downtown Minneapolis in the arena of financial planning. I was the advisor's advisor, so I was in corporate, and that included the beginning of software for financial planning, training and presenting, a lot of work with product partners to help tie financial planning strategies to product sales. That was a lot of what I did over the years. And I convinced my husband for just a year or two, could we return at home, which we did. And he'd never lived in a small town before. And so it was just a, please, could we? And we're here 18 years later, and he absolutely loves it. And I'm very happy to be home. I always tried to move back home, but it's a hard place to live. And, so we've done well. I worked, helped my brother for a while in this store. And, I was asked in 2015 if I'd be interested in replacing, I believe that was when Jan Severson moved to county commissioner. And that's how I got on the, city council. And one of our first meetings was the report that analyzed, came back and analyzed that the city hall was not worth renovating. They had already, you know, had requested that study, and that began the long, you know, 10 years to have a new city hall and liquor store, which went through a lot of planning and conversation. And in that meantime, we also put together city work facility, which is next door here to the radio station. We've done a lot of very big projects, which is a lot to learn and do when you're on city council, once-in-a-lifetime opportunities, and we have some current ones as well facing the city council.
3: So you're on city council. How did you get interested in running for mayor of Grand Marais?
4: Just a continuation of serving on the council. I'm one of five people. And that's just one other piece that has to be, you know, a part of that is have a mayor, but it's still a five member council. When I first came back here, I did join the park board as one of my first endeavors. I was also asked to join the Cook County Community Fund and stayed with that and was eventually chair. I've been a volunteer on the radio station for the past 17 years. I do tax return preparation for VITA, and I'm an election judge. So those are some of the other things I do to give back to our community. But everybody gives back to. That's why this is a great place to live, because there's a lot of people doing a lot of things for each other.
3: Can you talk about your last term as mayor? What have been some of the accomplishments that you feel you've achieved over the last 4 years?
4: Well, it you know, the city hall finalized in this, but it was, like I said, 10 plus years. And there were many conversations well before 2015 on that. So it's just pretty thrilling to be part of seeing that actually come to life. We continue to work on our wastewater treatment plant. That's an ongoing issue, and we're moving, you know, within the last couple of years, happy to start moving that along in a little bit more organized fashion, including joining up and utilizing the Cook County Chamber to work more closely with our legislators for funding. Another piece we're doing is planning for the return of the Coast Guard station, so we keep moving that along, including a partnership with the Great Lakes St. Lawrence Cities Initiative, and they're an organization that supports cities all along the Great Lakes on both the Canadian and U.S. side, and we've worked with them. And they realize we're in prep for planning for the Coast Guard station, but we just finished a grant opportunity that they gave us to study one section of the harbor for various issues, including erosion. We're also working with the Army Corps of Engineers to address erosion in East Bay, and that kind of moves and fits and starts as well, like so many projects do. Finalized almost 2 years ago, short stay rental management here in the city, and we had planned to team that up with the county to use some of their administrative services, but they have declined now recently to do that. So we have it in place, so to speak, ready to go, but we need to set up our own administrative process, and I feel good about that. Obviously, our partnership with the two new apartment buildings with the HRA to make that move forward, and that's a change to our community, which is very much needed, and it gives another form of housing option we've really never had a lot of before. And that was not a lot of hard work on our part necessarily, though we did also set up a policy for tax increment financing, which is, of course, part of the Heights, our contribution, so to speak, that way. So we've done things like that that set a precedent for later. Now we have a policy. We know how we would work with that in the future. We work on a lot of other things as well. We just recently, thanks to a couple residents' comments, we worked on some changes around the upper side of 4th Avenue West, closer to the community center. And those kinds of small pieces are very important as well. And there's other housing projects too, of course, Nora Scogan, Petters, Chris Gildums. You know, they're the ones doing all the hard work, but it does require cooperation and work with the city to make that happen.
3: Can you talk about some of the challenges you've had in your last term?
4: For me, it's this constant lesson in patience. Things take time. There's lots of people and entities involved. You know, you see the future, you see the vision you want or the plan you want to do, and you just have to remind yourself it plods along at a certain pace. Challenges-wise, otherwise, I believe our council does a pretty good job of working together. There's lots of points of view, but that's why there's five of us. And you always glean something from what another council member says, and you absorb it all together. So, I mean, for some people, some other communities, I think that's a harder issue. But I don't think we've faced those kind of problems here. So I want to say that actually in a very positive tone.
3: Right? That's something you talked about when you went to the League of Minnesota Cities conference, was kind of coming away and saying we don't have any nightmare city council meetings.
4: Right. We do not. And I'm thankful for that. We work, I think we work pretty well to listen. And I hope our community knows they are welcome always, of course, to come to open forum or write their letters, whatever, and let us know. I think we do pretty well.
3: You know, as you look ahead, if you were to be reelected, are those challenges of patience and, you know, the slow, you know, you talked about projects moving in fits and starts. Is that kind of the same challenges you're anticipating? We know that, you know, we're kind of living in an affordability crisis, or that word gets used. You know, we are looking at cuts at the county level, which is different than the city budget, but still kind of intermingled. You know, are those big challenges you're anticipating as you move forward into if you were reelected?
4: Well, when you talk about housing, you know, that's an international issue. I was just reading this morning on the BBC an article of younger 20-somethings in the UK. And, you know, in high numbers, percentage-wise, you know, they have all the data. They can substantiate this. More of them, just like in the U.S., are living at home with their families. And they can't make it as far as putting out and having even the rent to do that. So every time we think locally, this is some problem that only is here, and why can't we solve it? I just have to remember it and remind everyone it's everywhere, and there's all sorts of factors that contribute, and wage stagnation is one of them. And it wasn't any really, you know, I noted it when I was quite younger and getting started and having a family, and sweat equity to get to into a home, and the bare costs of trying to make the mortgage, and it's just become exasperated for families, and daycare is very expensive. So, and in fits and starts, I didn't mention, I try to work very collaboratively with the county. I try to remind people that it's not just a city issue commonly, that we are all very much intertwined. And one of the projects that we are working on is reviewing and revising all of our joint agreements, which we have many of them. We work cooperatively on the library is one fine example of that. We just finished up the details on the law enforcement contract and getting that revised. We have a memo of understanding with the roads work. There are county roads literally in downtown Grand Rand. I'm sure a lot of people aren't aware of that. And those are another piece that the council is very happy to, it's been a conversation apparently for many years, and I'm very determined to make sure that we get through all of those. A lot of them do. And in fact, that currently is one affecting some of our budget pieces. We need final numbers for the law enforcement, and that'll be a determinant on our budget.
3: You've talked a lot about projects that span the course of multiple terms. You know, the City Hall goes all the way back to 2015, and as you said, conversations predate that. As you're looking into this next term, you know, again, hopefully serving again as mayor, how is there a single project that you are really anticipating, like, this is the one I want to get done in the next term?
4: Wouldn't it be a miracle if we could get the wastewater treatment plant done in the next 2 years? Probably not, but we could make some inroads, I'm sure. The one I would really, and this one means probably the most to me, is seeing that Coast Guard station return to the city and then beginning the path to creating a solid future for the Coast Guard station. I personally would love to see scientific research on the lake benefit from that. It's part of a public space. It's going to continue to be part of public space. And it's some of the most valued, and I don't mean that with dollar signs, I mean cherished by our community and visitors. Our whole harbor is. And so I'd like that to be continue to be part of that public space. So that means a lot to me personally.
3: We've been speaking with Mayor Tracy Benson, who is running for re-election for mayor of Grand Marais. Tracy, thank you so much for your time.
4: Thank you.
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0: And the time is 7:43. You're tuning in to Daybreak here this morning and starting to get a little bit lighter. That sun's making an appearance. Great to see you on this Friday. Well, next, we're going to switch over and hear from North Shore Health Board District 1, Patty Winchell-Dahl, candidate who is also running for that seat. And we'll hear that conversation next.
3: We're speaking with Patty Winchell-Dahl, North Shore Health Board Treasurer and candidate for District 1 seat on the hospital board. How are you today, Patty?
6: I'm good.
3: Can you take a moment to introduce yourself to voters who might not know you?
6: Okay, well, my name is Patty Winchell-Dahl. I have been up here since, it's going to age me, 1971. So have seen a tremendous amount of change. I came up here while I was going to college and worked a summer job and started in service industry and worked at the Shoreline when the Shoreline had a restaurant. So did that and different restaurants. I worked, I was a dispatch for the sheriff's department when we were downtown when John Light was the sheriff and Stanley Sook and Joe Jerick were the city police. And so did that and would go back and forth for school. And I've lived in Grand Marais. I've lived in Hovland. I've lived in Hollow Rock, Reservation River, up to the border because I did a couple of stints up there working at Ryden's. I used to work in the evenings with Lyle Spry. It was the two of us would run that when they had a liquor license and it was crazy. And then I also went back and I worked at Norman Jensen's, which was a customs clearing, you know, on the border for product and merchandise coming back and forth. And then most of my career has been with the tribe. I started in education and worked as liaison between the tribe and Cook County Schools. And from there, I did, you know, back and forth to school. I did their, service or like block grants and weatherization, energy assistance, Did that for a number of years. Worked for them as a youth worker, helped develop their CD program over at Human Services. And then I got hired to be the first director at the community center when it was opened. And so that was really exciting because I was there on the ground. They did an excellent job taking the community's inputs about what they wanted and to build the facility. And I was there to help develop the programming and how the building was going to be used, to go through the punch list, you know, when it was done, and did that for a number of years. And we used to rock. We used to do a lot of things. And then ended up at Norman Jensen's for a while and then came back. And then I finished my career with them after, 14, 15 years, I did their elder services. So I took their E&P, basically a dining program for elders, and we grew it into a really comprehensive service. So that's, yeah.
7: That's a lot.
6: It's a lot, yeah. And got married and raised three stepkids, and I have 8 grandchildren and 2 great-grandkids.
7: Oh, congratulations.
6: Yeah. So.
7: Can you talk about why you got on the board and your experience serving?
6: Well, I got asked to be on the board to apply when Sharon Bloomquist moved out of the district. And I believe there was 2 years left on her role as the board director on the board. And so it was recommended. And this is a little funny story. I kind of wasn't sure I wanted to do it because I knew it was going to be a lot of work. I've seen so many changes in healthcare over the years from when I first moved here, and we had very limited little. And so I wasn't really sure. And COVID was going, and I came in for one of my shots or a test, and I bumped into Kimber, and I'd seen her off and on, and I kind of avoided her because I figured she was going to ask. And sure enough, she did. So she kind of put me on the spot, and I said, give me a moment to think about it. And I did, and I talked to some people, and I said, okay, I'll apply. And so I had to do a, you know, resume and kind of what I could bring to the board or why I wanted to, and did that, and then the board, you know, accepted me. So I filled out that term, and then I ran the last time, and now I'm running again.
7: Let's talk about your last term, specifically the last 2 years
6: with
7: this board makeup. What have been your accomplishments as a board during that time?
6: Oh, there's a lot. I take a look at how we've grown our services for the county. I'm a big proponent that our community is only as good as what you put into it, and our community is aging. We've got the second oldest or the oldest community in the state. And I'm kind of in there too. I'm going to be 74 at the end of this month. And to have to go and do healthcare down the road, that's a lot of driving in the wintertime. So anything that we can provide here to take care of our community members, which is our family, our friends, I'm a big supporter of that. So the last couple of years, what I have seen is we have grown our PT department. It's astounding for how small we are. Our EMS, I think, is world class. What we, and the distance we've got to cover and the different scenarios we have to do, it's pretty remarkable. I think, too, we've had to pivot. And that's one of our strength, I think, as a community, and our strength at North Shore Health. Things happen and we don't have control over it, and we're very good at pivoting and coming up with solutions. So I think our EMS has been incredible. The fact that we've now have a really good pain management program, which is great. I've used it and I can recommend it. Our lab is really well appointed and able to do many things. We've just done a revamp and a refurbishing, if you want, of our X-ray and imaging department, and the equipment we have now and what we can do is really remarkable. And so you don't have to go down to Duluth. You know, if you need x-rays or you need an MRI, you can do it here. We also now are having the ability to be assessed for orthopedic services because we have a surgeon that comes up. So I'm just grateful and proud of our employees and their capabilities, their professionalism, and our leadership. I think we're really kind of on the cusp as far as being responsive to what this community needs. And quite frankly, we are one of the most regulated industries in the country. I mean, we have state regulations, we have federal regulations, we've got Medicare, Medicaid. I mean, it's unbelievable. And that's constantly changing.
7: Yeah, and you are mentioning kind of some of the challenges you have mm-hmm. as a board and as an institution. Can you talk more about kind of the challenges you've had, but specifically looking at the last 2 years?
6: I don't know if they're challenges. I mean, you know, you're there to advocate and do the work for the board, which is to provide health care for the county. I think it's been interesting. I've been on there now, 6 years? I'm still learning. I think, I don't know that I have a challenge with it. I just, you come in, you do the work, you listen to people, and you do the best you can and try to stay up on what's going on in the industry. I think the one challenge we have and we continue to have, and I think it's not just North Shore Health, it's probably county-wise, is retaining, recruiting staff. Our population is small, and so I think that's difficult. We don't have Walmarts. We don't have a Target. There's, you know, not a movie theater. So there's a certain type of person that you need to attract who wants to stay. And I think we're doing well with that. I think that's always going to be a challenge. I think we've come to the realization that you have to grow your own. I've always been a proponent for this county. When we have an issue or problem, we don't have to go outside to find the solution. It's here with the people that live here. This place has been here a lot of years. Communities have been here forever, and we're still here. And we find ways to make things work. We find ways to take care of each other, and we find ways to thrive. So I think the hospital has done a good job. They've put themselves in a good position to kind of grow their own. So we have great educational opportunities for staff, whether they want to, you know, move up the chain or a better, you know, rate of pay for education. If they enjoy where they're at, there's opportunities to enhance their skills. You know, in technology, we've been good, you know, about pivoting when we didn't have doctors anymore to do our hospital rounds. You know, we all have technology. So what's the point of having Zoom and all these technological things where you don't have to go down the road? Figured out a way to have doctors. And so our telemedicine in the clinic and even sometimes in the ER is working well. And I think it's meeting our needs. So I think those are kind of the challenges.
7: And what do you see as upcoming challenges, you know, going, looking ahead to maybe the next 2 years?
6: I think we have some good partnerships, and I think we need to keep cultivating that. And I wrote them down just to make sure I wouldn't forget them. And, you know, the top of the list, we start with the Sawtooth Mountain Clinic. We both serve the same population. We work together. So they are a partner. Aspirus Health is a partner. Our Headwaters and our Wilderness Health, those are very important partnerships because we're so far away. You know, the government, federal government considers us frontier. Mm-hmm. And when you say that word, there's all sorts of connotations that come with that. So we want to be a standalone hospital. We want to take care and address our needs because we know how best to do that. But in this day and age, you can't always do that. So you have to have partnerships. So I think continuing to cultivate those partnerships, continuing to address our recruitment. You can't provide services if you don't have the staff to deliver those services. And that's tough. I think housing, you know, that's for the whole county. Although driving in today, there's a lot of homes along the lakeshore that are for sale. So I think there's a lot of older people that are giving up their bigger homes and are moving to someplace smaller. But we need to do concerted effort to continue to attract families and to continue to attract professionals.
7: I do want to kind of leap off of your talk about partnerships. We reached out to our listeners to ask for questions. Mm-hmm. One thing someone said is, I'd like to hear candidates address the disconnect between the clinic, the hospital, and the care center. What are their ideas and proposed solutions for the shortage of local doctors and nurses? Kind of two parts there.
6: Okay. I don't know that there's a disconnect. I think in a lot of people's minds, because we share the same plant, they think the clinic and the hospital are one, and it's not, and that's kind of confusing. We share the same clients. We share information back and forth, and we both need each other. You know, neither one of us are standalone. The care center is unique and necessary. When we take a look at money, it's not a for-profit. It doesn't always break even. I have people say, well, you know, maybe, you know, when you look at the bottom line, we don't need that. Well, I'm sorry, we do need that. Where are our elders going to go? You know, they can't go down the block. This is it. And when you have people that have worked their whole life here and contribute, they deserve to be able to stay home. Families deserve the opportunities to go and see them and visit with them. And even though they're in the care center, they have value. They have ways that they can contribute. So I always push that we're going to keep that open. And that's one of my issues.
7: We have a couple more questions here. I'll break them up. But you were talking about services, and one of the questions is, what part will you take in bringing back labor and birth coverage to Cook County?
6: You know, I wish we could. When that was decided we couldn't provide that service anymore, I was very upset about that. And the reality is, it's insurance-driven, and you have to have the ability to do NICU type of things. We don't. We are not that big of a facility. You have to have a doctor like 24/7. We just don't have that. So I think the community has done a good job of pivoting. We have birth doulas. We're beginning to take care of our own. I feel bad, and my family's had to do it. You have to plan for your births, and they have to be planned, and you have to go down the road. If somebody could change the insurance companies, I think we could bring it back. But at this time, I don't think it's feasible. I don't think we can afford it, unfortunately.
7: And then the last question. How are you?
0: And we're starting to wrap up our Daybreak program here. The time has come up on 8 o'clock. And if you would like to hear the entire conversation there with District 1 candidate Patty Winchell-Dahl running for North Shore Health Board, you can find that on our WTIP.org. A website, along with all of our other candidates and interviews as well. So all of that is there and available. Well, thanks so much for tuning in to Daybreak here this morning. I'm Kelly Hawkins. The time is 8 o'clock. We're going to kick it over to Steph Foss. She's in the studio next door with North Shore Morning. Enjoy that sunshine today. It is gorgeous outside, and looks like the wind is just ever so slightly starting to pick up already. Starting to watch the trees looking out the window here. Enjoy your day, and happy Friday.

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morning, everyone. Thanks so much for tuning in. Happy Friday. It is Friday, October 2nd, 8:02, and there is some really bright, warm sunshine coming in, just horizontal, it feels, just straight across on those trees. The light certainly is changing, but there's some color on the trees out the WTIP window here. The last couple weeks, it's been green, green, green. And then last week, I saw little bits of yellow, and now there's some good yellow, some browns, a few reds tucked in there. That's just out our window. There are leaves just riotous with color out in Lutzen, up around. So if you're in the area, go take a drive. If you wish you were, it's more beautiful than you could imagine up here right now. It's just a really, really beautiful time of year. We'll get to a full forecast. I'll tell you about the lake, all that good stuff. Otherwise, up on the show, we'll start with news too. And then Earthwise and Field Notes with Molly Hoffman, kind of to start this hour after that. National Native News at 8:30. And then after that, Amanda Hand from the YMCA is coming in. I'm going to fill us in on everything happening at the Y. There's always a long list of what's going on down there. So we'll hear from Amanda about that. And that hour with North Star Stories. Second hour, of course, we'll talk about news and weather. Then get to Science in the Sea and Minnesota Native News before 9:20, when Barbara Jean Myers is coming in to talk about some NISMA concerts coming up. So always love hearing from her. After that, we'll have pop quiz. And I'm going to tell you what, it's a joke. It's a joke today. We're in October. There's some fun Halloween jokes out there. A lot of them are really bad. But, you know, it's if you just wait till the day of Halloween to have some Halloween jokes, it's too late. So you can put these in your pocket, save them for later. We've got a Halloween joke for pop quiz today. After that, we'll have Minnesota 90 and Anishinaabe Mohan word of the day. Talk to Amy Main with Missing Pets in the Northland. Wrap up pop quiz. Get to Bird Note. I'll play some music. It's going to be a good morning. Thanks for being here. So I have some birthdays today. I have quite a list. Edith Anderson, Kathy Waver, Lance Anderson, Nancy Persons, Ramona Abrego, and Russ Clegstad. Happy birthday to all of you. And anyone else that's got a birthday today, happy birthday to all of you. Sun rose this morning at 7:02 and sets this evening at 6:38 for 11 hours and 36 minutes of total daylight. Start taking your vitamin D, please. The moon, still plenty of moonlight out there. Waning gibbous, 61.8% illuminated. Headed to that new moon on October 10th, and the next full moon is on the 25th. So that's what we've got for that. The lake this morning, what to say? The colors were so overwhelming to me. The sun was so blazing orange. The clouds were purple, so many shades of purple, with like pink up on the top. And then the lake was in two starkly different blues. Close to the lake, there was this really metallic, light, almost icy blue. And then further out was an entirely different color. And I'm not exactly sure why they switched. Maybe the wind, maybe the surface conditions. There was just a little bit of movement, just an early fall whisper rumble on top of the lake. But some bays were really still, but there were just two different blues. And yeah, the sky was just so many colors with that sunrise, the purple clouds, the leaves are all kinds of colors. No two red trees are the same, right? Like some of the leaves are tie-dyed and some of the leaves are speckled, and it's just wild. It's just such an absolutely stunningly beautiful, gorgeous, gorgeous time of year. Even like that like mustard saffron color of the birch leaves. And I can't even call them mustard and saffron. They're just the color of birch leaves. That deep gold. It's the world is just, it's you, I can't really believe that after summer, it's so fun to have everything so green. And then I'm like, wait, this? It's so unbelievable and wild and just incredible that the leaves just turn all of these wild colors and these sunrises and sunsets that are a little easier to catch when they're not at 5:30 in the morning. Are so colorful. And just what a gift.
What a gift before we go into these darker, colder days. But we've got some beautiful fall weather, whether you're up here for the trees or, just visiting. Happy to have you along. If you aren't, look at pictures. I'm sure people are posting pictures all over social media. But that was a little bit more about the weather than just, or the what's happening around. The lake, colorful. That's what I'll say. Colorful. Just kind of electric colors. Again, really stunning lake. All right, let's look at the weather. If you do want to get out and hike and enjoy those leaves or just drive around and see some art along the lake, it is currently 41 in the Bay of Grand Marais, 45 up over the hill at the airport. We've got lots of sunshine here in town, but the report says it's overcast up inland a bit. So that might be true. Today, sunny, high near 54. Wind is picking up, getting breezy, and winds could gust as high as 30. Tonight, low of 44, but there is a frost advisory in effect for high terrain areas of southern Cook County away from the immediate lakeshore. So that's overnight tonight. Could get some frost there. But then tomorrow, high of 52, and there is just a chance of showers tomorrow, probably after 11 a.m., 50% chance of showers tomorrow and overnight tomorrow night, low of 47 on Saturday. Sunday, high of 54, breezy again, winds 15 miles an hour, gusting to 25. I do see I see that breeze out the window now. The leaves are just falling, but we'll take that colorful confetti. The Monday, sunny, high of 51, low of 43 overnight on Monday, and sunny and 58 on Tuesday. Same picture up over the hill. Temperatures are just a little different. So high of 56 today, low of 35 tonight. Again, inland more likely to have that frost. So keep an eye out. Tomorrow, high of 54 over the hill and 40 overnight. And that 50% chance of rain. Sunday, high of 57, sunny and breezy. Sunday night, clear, low of 32. Again, looks like it could frost on Sunday night and Monday night too. High of 55 and clear on Monday and high of 61 on Tuesday. So we'll bounce back up, get those temps up. But let's take a look at temps around the area. I always forget this part. Sorry, friends and neighbors in the listening area when I don't do your temps. Here's what we've got. We're 45 down to Minneapolis, 40 over inland in Ely. Then as you drive up the shore, 45 in Duluth, 46 in Two Harbors and Silver Bay and Tofte and Grand Portage, and a whopping 47 in Thunder Bay. Wow, this is a tight range. 47 in Bayfield and 48 in Houghton, Michigan. So we're all between 40 and 48. Ely is our cool spot. Always holding it down, Ely at 40, 48 over in Houghton, and everyone else is somewhere in between. So that's what we have for temps around the area. Let's turn now to some news.

0: From Reuters, the company Amazon said on Friday that it would invest more than $1 billion over the next 5 years in U.S. communities where it has data centers and has vowed to tackle their impacts on electricity and water usage. Data centers, which provide the computing power to train and run AI models, have drawn opposition in communities nationwide over concerns about electricity demand, utility costs, and other local impacts. Amazon said the community investment plans announced Friday would include spending on education, job training, energy affordability, water, and energy preservation, and other local priorities in parts of the U.S. where it has data centers. Amazon said it had invested $276 billion in data centers between 2011 and 2025 and has large projects or expansions in the works in many states, including Indiana, Louisiana, North Carolina, Virginia, and Mississippi. State officials in Minnesota, or state officials nationwide, rather, are focusing on rising gas and diesel prices tied to the war in Iran, offering gas tax holidays and other measures to ease costs as affordability remains a top voter concern in the critical midterm elections. The high gas prices took center stage in Ohio on Wednesday as lawmakers passed a 90-day state gas tax holiday with broad bipartisan support. Including Ohio, about one-third of U.S. states have implemented some form of fuel tax relief, with many taking action within the past week. Some states have suspended their fuel taxes, others have temporarily reduced them. Other states have taken more targeted relief measures for farmers, loggers, and others who use a special type of diesel fuel. In Minnesota, Governor Tim Walz addressed rising fuel costs and the impact on several industries by authorizing vehicles transporting agricultural and forest products to exceed regular weight limits by up to 10% on state and local highways. In an executive order issued Thursday, Wall said allowing producers and haulers to move more products per trip helps conserve fuel and reduce costs during the critical harvest season. The weight limit relief applies to vehicles transporting corn, soybeans, wheat, potatoes, carrots, sugar beets, and forest products from harvest sites to the first unloading point on state and local highways. The order does not apply to interstate highways. Walz's order remains in effect until it is rescinded or until October 30th, whichever comes first. Overall, Minnesota's average gas price is $4.26 a gallon, slightly below the national average. However, more rural counties such as Cook County, Lake County, and several others across the state have averages ranging from $4.32 to $4.49 a gallon, according to AAA. In the past week, governors in other states such as Alabama, Arkansas, Louisiana, Missouri, Nebraska, North Carolina, North Dakota, Oklahoma, and Texas have all taken steps to provide fuel tax relief for the agricultural industry amid the harvest season. From the AP, the Trump administration has proposed rules for a new federal scholarship program that launches at the start of next year. The scholarship can help families pay for private school, homeschooling, and other educational expenses. Taxpayers who donate to the scholarship funds will get a federal tax credit. The program aims to support school choice and is expected to benefit about 96% of children in participating states. At least 30 states have opted in so far. The program also allows public school students to use scholarships for tutoring or special education therapies. The IRS and Treasury Department predict it will eventually fund up to 2.2 million scholarships annually. And from Northern News Now, the Fond du Lac Band of Lake Superior Chippewa is expanding its cannabis operations in downtown Duluth. The band is breaking ground on a $2 million project, which tribal leaders call a big opportunity for both the band and Duluth. The new dispensary will be located behind the Fond Duluth Casino on 2nd Avenue between Superior Street and 1st Street. Project leaders say they expect the dispensary will open in March. The band launched their cannabis operations in the spring of 2025 when they opened their Cloquet location, which was the first recreational dispensary in the Twin Ports area. AP News on WTIP is made possible by our listener members and business underwriters. 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
1: An underground solar boom. I'm Randy Simon, and this is Earthwise, a look at our changing environment. Africa is experiencing a boom in solar energy that is largely unaccounted for in any official statistics. It is primarily composed of rooftop arrays and other small systems, and is mostly in sub-Saharan Africa. The rapid build-out is driving solar generation to record levels, but is largely untracked. Using customs data to track the flow of solar equipment to Africa from China, which is where most of the equipment comes from, analysts found that this year Africa will add the equivalent of 17 gigawatts of new solar capacity, which is more than enough to meet the continent's average yearly growth in electricity demand. 36 countries will install record amounts of solar in 2026. 19 of them will more than double the amount they added last year. In countries with unreliable power grids, diesel generators have been the go-to for coping with frequent blackouts. With the war in Iran driving up diesel prices, small solar systems have become a far more attractive option. Running a diesel

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2: Time is 8:19. I'm going to sneak in a song here. This is Never Going Back Again by Fleetwood Mac. And then when we come back from that, we'll have Field Notes.

That was Never Going Back Again by Fleetwood Mac. It's time now for an archived edition of Field Notes with Molly Hoffman. Recorded in the boreal forests of northeastern Minnesota, Molly has left behind a comprehensive field guide of bird songs and stories that will make a birder out of anyone who's willing to come along.

IWTIP. I'm on the shore of Gunflint Lake. We have some work to do up here. We've been up here several days now. But come on along. I'll record sounds sort of as I bump into them. You can hear a crow. He's not too far away, and they're making a lot of noise today up here. They may be getting ready to leave. These crows, for the most part, will be leaving the Gunflint Trail, and some of them will stay along the shores of Lake Superior, like in Grand Marais. A few of them will spend all winter. Most of them will go further south. I'm actually hearing two kinds of nuthatches. That's the red-breasted nuthatch. I'm looking at the white-breasted nuthatch. He was making sounds before. He's kind of arguing with another, maybe a red-breasted nuthatch, in the pine right above me. Those are the red-breasted again. There. Oh, he kind of flew away, but you heard that much deeper kind of a sound. That was the white-breasted nuthatch. There, that's that deeper sound.

It was a little further away, I'm afraid. White-breasted nuthatches are fairly rare up the Gunflint Trail. There's actually many more around town. They do prefer deciduous trees. The white-breasted nuthatch nests... Oh, now he's close. You could hear the higher sound. The deeper sound is the white-breasted nuthatch.

Oh, and that was a chickadee. It's actually a boreal chickadee. So that deep nasal sound is a white-breasted nuthatch. And the higher one you were hearing before was the red-breasted nuthatch. Anyway, as I was saying, the red-breasted nuthatch is more coniferous. It's actually a more, like, you would expect the common nuthatch up here to be the red-breasted nuthatch. They're a little bit smaller. They don't have a red breast. They have kind of orange on the breast. And the white-breasted nuthatch is much whiter. They have a little orange on them too, but not on the breast. And that's the white breast. They're both cavity nesters. We found the nests of both of them at various times, more often the red-breasted nuthatch. And they'll both hang in here. They don't migrate out, so they'll be at feeders in the winter. If you feed birds, you might see both of them, or you might see just one of them. Actually, the white breast is right overhead now. A very large white pine. It's been a long day, but it's been a very pleasant day. The weather's been beautiful. Thanks for coming along. This is Molly Hoffman from Gunflint Lake for WTIP.

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0: That is tonight. WTIP will be live broadcasting from the Cook County Vikings football game. Here at home, kickoff again is at 6 p.m. Taking a peek at the community calendar, other things happening around town this weekend. The Northwoods Food Project hosts the second annual Harvest Celebration tonight from 5 to 7:30 p.m. at the Cook County Community Center. Tomorrow, there will be two brief citywide scheduled power outages. So, county and citywide power outages are scheduled for Saturday, October 3rd. The first power outage will occur at 8:30 a.m. and the second at 1 p.m. Both outages are expected to last under 5 minutes. During the power outages, crews will be syncing transmission lines with Great River Energy to ensure the reliability and efficiency of the county's electrical infrastructure. So again, those are countywide power outages scheduled for tomorrow at 8:30 a.m. and 1 o'clock p.m. They should only last about 5 minutes. So that is on our WTIP community calendar as well, if you want to check that out again. Or stay tuned. We're going to keep letting you know throughout the day, letting you know about those power outages. Other things on the calendar. All levels yoga classes on the rooftop at Voyager Brewing Company are each Saturday at 9:30 a.m. Registration and more information is available online. The Cook County Market is held on Saturdays from 10 a.m. to 2 p.m. at the Hub parking lot. The market features local arts, artists, and artisans. More information is available by searching Cook County Market on Facebook. Sugarloaf Cove Nature Center hosts its annual meeting on Saturday, October 3rd from 1:30 to 3:30 p.m. Photographer Craig Blacklock will join them for a special presentation. More information is available at sugarloafnorthshore.org. And storytelling from the backroads of Cook County will take place on Saturday, October 3rd from 2 to 4 p.m. at the Arrowhead Center for the Arts. The collaborative event is hosted by the Historical Alliance of Cook County, the Cook County Historical Society, Gunflint Trail Historical Society, Schroeder Historical Society, and Tofty Historical Society, and will feature speakers from each participating organization sharing stories of local lore and history. It's also still Art Along the Lake, thanks to all the artists who are in this marathon camping out in their studios so that we can see the beautiful work that you do. You can find out more about that if you haven't seen all the signs along the road at artalongthelake.com. You can find out details about all of these events and so many more right on our website. Just head to WTIP.org and you can click on that events tab. We've got the community calendar. We've also got music calendar of who's playing around town this weekend. So no shortage of fun things to get up to if you're up here visiting or just want a good excuse to get out and drive around a bit in this beautiful, beautiful colors. All right, I'll stop telling you how beautiful the trees are. Maybe. Up next, we have National Native News. Time is 8:30.
3: This is National Native News. I'm Jill Freitas. Ketchikan Indian community and two conservation groups are asking a federal court to halt an old-growth timber sale in Alaska's Tongass National Forest. According to Earth Justice, the Shelter Cove sale offers about 4 million board feet of timber as part of the larger South Revilla project near Ketchikan. The groups argue logging would harm subsistence resources, wildlife, and remaining old-growth forest. Ketchikan Indian Community President Gloria Burns says Indigenous knowledge cannot be treated as an afterthought in decisions about tribal homelands. The groups are seeking an injunction while the court considers their broader lawsuit challenging the South Revilla project. Bids for the timber sale are scheduled to open October 20th. Prediction markets are becoming an issue for Native American tribes, who argue they're threatening their gaming revenues and thus their ability to fund vital services. As KUNM's Jeanette Didios reports, New Mexico tribes and state lawmakers are looking at taxing them.
4: Prediction markets like Kalshi and Polymarket are online platforms where people wager bets on an outcome around future real-world events like sports or elections. But because of the way they're regulated, they don't usually pay taxes to states. Tribal gaming in New Mexico, however, contributed over $151 million to the state's general fund in the last fiscal year. Tribes also fear that prediction markets will lead people away from gambling in tribal casinos to online markets, which people can access on their phones while on tribal lands. And tribal officials say that's a violation of the gaming rights they negotiated with the state as sovereign governments. Tribes also use those revenues for things like early education programs, housing, and health care. During a meeting of the Indian Affairs Interim Committee last week, Navajo Nation Council Delegate Eugenia Charles Newton describes how prediction markets are also targeting minors to bet.
5: Right now with prediction markets, we know that a 10-year-old standing next to their sheep camp, they can go onto a website and they can wager a bet.
4: Prediction market websites are classified as federal financial exchanges rather than traditional gambling platforms, which allows them to market to people 18 and older. With weak age verification on social media, minors have been reported making wagers. Prediction markets currently exist in a legal gray area, and gaming officials want the state to tax them. But lawmakers raise concerns. Those include whether taxes would affect current gaming compacts, how online activity would be tracked on tribal lands, and who would collect revenue. The Mescalero Apache, along with Isleta, Powaki, and Sandia Pueblos, are suing Kalshi. The New Mexico Attorney General also filed suit in June. They're among a number of lawsuits across the country against the platforms. In response, the federal government is suing New Mexico to block the state from enforcing its gambling laws against prediction markets. For National Native News, I'm Jeanette Didios.
3: Voting disparities have deep roots for people of color, and new research shows New Mexico's Native voters are likely to face numerous roadblocks at the November ballot box. Roz Brown has more.
6: The Native American Rights Fund report used federal data from the past three general elections to show rejected voter registration applications increased by an average of 200% in counties where Native Americans make up at least a quarter of the population. Senior staff attorney Allison Nesswood says the report confirms what Native communities have long known to be true.
7: Their registration is getting denied, their ballots getting rejected, and all of this really adds up to the systemic disenfranchisement of our people in our own homelands.
6: The report also outlines how disruptions at the United States Postal Service had a significant impact on Native voters. I'm Roz Brown.
3: And I'm Jill Freitas.
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0: Time's 8:36. You're listening to WTIP. Taking a quick peek at the weather here. It is currently 48 degrees in the Bay of Grand Marais and 45 up over the hill at the airport. Looks like it's going to be sunny today with a little bit of breeze. A few gusts might shake some of those leaves off the trees. Frost advisory overnight, particularly if you are inland a bit. 50% chance of rain tomorrow and tomorrow evening. Highs in the 50s. Then Sunday, sunny, high of 54. Monday, sunny, high of 51. Up next, I've got a little tune here. This is Dancing by Neil Francis. And when we come back, we'll be talking to Amanda Hand.

0: That was Dancing by Neil Francis. Time is 8:40. Amanda Hand is Executive Director of the Cook County Community YMCA and is joining us now for an update. Welcome, Amanda.
1: Good morning. Thanks for having me.
0: Well, what is on your list today? I know it's always a long one, so jump right in.
1: Always a long list. Let's see. I think it's a little shorter this month, finally, you know, kind of appropriately slowing pace maybe with the change of seasons. I will start with one that's super fun. We just got confirmation that the co-op is going to be kind enough to donate some pumpkins to us, so we are scheming a floating pumpkin patch fundraiser activity in the weeks before Halloween. So stay tuned, but imagine pumpkins in a pool and we'll go from there. Super excited.
0: Pumpkins in a pool. All right. Wild.
1: What else is going on? We've got a lot of good news, actually. We talked last month about our building hours changing. So we're opening at 6:30 Monday through Friday now instead of 7. Highly encourage people who are interested in those earlier hours to show up for them, because we are kind of keeping an eye on usage in that first half hour. And if it doesn't make sense to keep those hours, we'll shift back, probably December, January. But if people are using it, we're going to do our best to keep those hours available. We are picking back up with a program, which is a member benefit that we haven't had for quite a few years, but Kids Club is drop-in childcare for members while they are in the building using the facility. So we're starting a pilot of that this coming Tuesday, October 6th, I think that is, and it will be from 4:15 to 6:15. Parents have to stay in the building. The program doesn't do any diapering or snacks. So, you know, if a child needs a diaper or help with the toilet, we'll just call the parent back to take care of that, and then they can go back to their workout. It does align nicely with one of our strength train classes, so that might work well for some people. But we'll get a little more information up on the website about that, but we're excited for that. And that's a free benefit for members.
0: And is there an age limit for that? You said there were some sort of limits of, like, we're not going to do diapers and stuff like that. But is there an age range for Kids Club?
1: Yeah. So the top age is 9 years old. That's the top. And then it is, 4 months, I believe, is our lower limit for babies.
0: Okay.
1: Yeah.
0: Mm-hmm. Cool.
1: So not that diapers can't happen, but parents have to do
0: it. Yeah. Right.
1: It's just the way the program's structured. So yeah, check that out. And we're kind of, you know, monitoring for how much interest is there. Will people show up?
0: Mm-hmm. And that's Tuesdays from 4:15 to 6:15.
1: Yep, exactly. We have a new group fitness teacher, and therefore we are offering a couple of additional classes each week. Kathy Ann Robinson has gotten certified to teach Zumba Gold, and so we've added classes in with her on Tuesdays from 12:15 to 1, and Fridays 4:30 to 5:15. And though Zumba is a Latin music, Latin dance-based fitness class, and Zumba Gold is a little bit gentler, a little bit slower, maybe for people who might have mobility issues. Seniors might prefer that pace, but it's a energizing, wonderful, great music to move to kind of a class. And Kathy Ann's a great teacher.
0: Fun.
1: Yeah. Dance registration remains open. Classes are filling, so people who mean to be dancing this season should go ahead and get on there and get registered. Classes will start the week of October 19th, and we are working on putting together like a gear exchange in the week or two before the dance season starts, so kids might have outgrown dance shoes, people might be taking different classes this year, so just a chance for people to kind of trade and swap gear if they choose. It's an experiment. We'll see how that goes.
0: Awesome.
1: And we're working on doing a little bit of a celebratory welcome back to dance that week of October 19th.
0: It is amazing how much dance gear you can accumulate, different shoes and different Leos and different,
1: Yes, totally. Well, and the inspiration for that, we knew we were going to try and do a little bit of a hurrah, welcome back to dance. But then my daughter, who has finished college and is living with us again for this year, came down and she was like, do you think you want anyone at the Y, or do you know of any dance kids who could use these? And she had a couple of wraps and skirts.
0: Yeah.
1: She was like, can you pass these on to someone? And there was born the idea for
0: the someone gear swap. Could use those ballet skirts.
1: Yes, exactly. Probably hundreds of people could use them.
0: Yeah.
1: Yeah. So we're super looking forward to dance, of course, though. That's just such an energizing season.
0: Yeah.
1: Love that. Let's see. We still have lifeguard positions posted. We've had to close the pool a couple of times here and there when we just don't have a guard who can cover a given shift. So that continues to be a challenge. We did finally manage to raise the wages a little bit. So I'm excited about that. You know, I think all of us in the world would love to be paid more and are worth more than we can be paid, but we have brought those wages up. So hopefully that inspires some people to revisit those positions if they feel like a fit for them.
0: And again, you provide all the training, make that super easy. Easy for folks.
1: Exactly. Yeah. If people think they have the interest and probably the capacity, you know, they can reach out. They can, if they have questions, they can reach out. If they're truly interested, just apply, put in an application. And, you know, we're monitoring applications and we just need a critical mass of people to run a lifeguard training class. And we'll be on our way. Yeah. And then the last thing that I wanted to talk about today, and I talked about it last month, but we are continuing to move forward with our diabetes prevention program at the Y. So it's not on the calendar yet, but it will be. I have finished the training to be a facilitator. The program that the Y offers, and Y's all over the country offer this program, it's actually a Centers for Disease Control and Prevention curriculum that the CDC designed, and it is meant to be a peer cohort facilitated model, right? So it's not clinical care, it's not clinical services, but it's a week by week kind of little bit of education at a time as people also work towards moderate lifestyle changes, moderate increases in activity, moderate awareness of calorie intake, to support a weight loss in the range of 5 to 7%, you know, within reach, slow, manageable, and then manageable increase in activity levels. The people who are eligible to participate in this program are people who have prediabetes or an A1C in that prediabetic range. Many insurance companies will actually cover the program for people if they have those risk factors. But also, we just found out we got a grant from the Minnesota Department of Health, so we'll be able to subsidize and underwrite folks who are eligible from a clinical standpoint but don't have insurance support.
0: Sure.
1: So we'll be able to get people into the program regardless of ability to pay. We're super excited about that. So the program runs for a year at a time as a single, you know, one cohort together, same people together for that year. And it starts out with weekly hourly meetings for the first 6 months. And then over the second 6 months, there's a gradual release of that weekly check-in as people have built their skills, changed some habits, and are ready to self-manage a little more and a little more and a little more. So excited for that. People can reach out if they think they're interested. I'm happy to start collecting names, but we'll continue to share information once we set a schedule and go from there.
0: Do you have an idea of when that will get started? Or
1: I think I'm hoping before the new year.
0: Okay.
1: You know, so sometime in this late fall, early winter would be my goal. And if, you know, if there's if people are interested, it would be helpful to get a sense of people's availability. You know, we can work to find a time slot that works for the most people who might really feel this program could benefit them.
0: Yeah. Yeah. Well, that sounds great.
1: Yeah. Super excited about it. It'll be good for me too.
0: Well, we're grateful that you went through that training and are offering that. Sounds like a really cool community benefit.
1: Yeah, absolutely.
0: Well, is there anything else you want to toss in?
1: I think we're good for this round.
0: Sounds good. We have been talking with YMCA Executive Director Amanda Hand. Thanks so much for your time today.
1: Thank you.
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0: live music this weekend. There are, as always, a lot of folks playing, and you can get all these details on our website, WTIP.org. But let me just throw some names out for you. Tonight, we've got Breanne Morrison and Roxanne Berglund playing at Stone's Throw Room at East Bay. Barbara Jean and Mike Lewis will be out at the winery from 4:30 to 6:30. Jim Miller is playing at Mogul's at 7. Breanne Morrison is at Charlie's Alpine Bistro at 7:30. And Salty Dog is playing at Raven's Nest tonight from 8 to 11. Tomorrow night, Bump Blomberg is playing at, or tomorrow during the day, Bump's playing at The Hub 10 to 2. Border Crossing Band will be at Up Yonder from 12 to 3. Jim Miller is playing at Cascade from 6 to 8. Cameron Erickson is playing at Mogul's Grill at 7. Joe Pollock will be at Charlie's Alpine Bistro at 7:30. The Brothers Burn Mountain will be at Raven's Nest tomorrow night. And Saturday night, Salty Dog will be at Up Yonder from 8 to 11. Might as well throw Sunday at you as well. I know it's a lot of details. Just head online to our website, WTAP.org. Click on that music calendar under the events tab. But Sunday, Bump is playing Bump Blomberg at Raven's Nest at the Tavern from 3 to 6. Spruce Roots will be at the winery from 3:30 to 5:30. Timmy House will be at Mogul's from 5 to 7. Bump is going down to Charlie's Alpine Bistro from 6:30 to 9. And there is a guitar pull at Mogul's from 7:30 to 9:30. And of course, more music pretty much every day of the week as I scroll down through the calendar here. So there's always something fun going on. And next weekend, there's a fun NISMA concert that Barbara Jean will be in to talk to us about later in the 9 o'clock hour. I think she's coming in around 9:20-ish. So stay tuned for all of those details. 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
2: With headlines from around the state, I'm Zan Holston. Coming up, New Ulm's award-winning Oktoberfest asks if you can hold your beer, literally, and St. Paul finally releases the details of its internal sexual harassment report of its mayor. But first, the world watched an ICE agent shoot her. Now, the family of Renee Good is finished waiting for answers.
3: The world was stunned by what they saw on January 7th.
2: Good's family filed two federal lawsuits yesterday.
4: She was the center of my universe, and living without her is like trying to live without the sun. And you don't know how much light something gives you until it's gone.
2: ICE agent Jonathan Ross shot and killed the 37-year-old mother of three on video during Operation Metro Surge. One lawsuit is against the U.S. government. The other names Agent Ross along with current and former Trump administration officials. The family is suing for wrongful death, conspiracy to target certain Minnesotans, and for attempts to silence other citizens.
3: When government power crosses the line, there must be accountability. And our government is not exempt from the rule of law.
2: Federal officials have said Ross acted in self-defense. Good's family and attorneys say there must be an investigation and accountability. St. Paul released a heavily edited version of its 73-page investigation into Mayor Colley Herr yesterday. The release comes just a day after council members officially demanded the full report, and a week after Police Chief Axel Henry filed a lawsuit against her and the city. The report gives significantly more details than the summary, like unwelcome touching of Chief Henry's thigh and offensive conversations about Herr's breasts with two women. Internal investigators concluded the behavior was inappropriate, but not sexual harassment. Many of the details included in the report surfaced when the chief filed his lawsuit. Council members say state statute requires the city to pay for an outside attorney to represent the mayor. Driverless ride services may still be coming to Minneapolis. The city council passed an ordinance requiring a human driver in the seat behind driverless vehicles, like Waymo, but within hours, Mayor Jacob Fry said he will veto the ordinance. He says the city is pro-business and should offer more options for transportation and not limit choices. Council members say the ordinance would give the city guardrails until there are statewide regulations.
5: If the legislature doesn't act this legislative session, we have nothing to fall back on.
2: Supporters say driverless cars will take away jobs. New federal funding cuts kicked in, and Minnesota will need to come up with nearly $40 million for food assistance programs like SNAP. The new federal rules increase the state's portion of administrative costs from 50 to 75%. The dollar amount of funding cuts will vary county to county across the state, depending on income levels and population. The cuts in SNAP programs follow last November's expanded work rules. Local nonprofit organizations are stepping up and working with the state to help fill the gaps and make sure food gets to those who need it. The state rolled out a new program called Farm to Food Security Grants, with more than $1.2 million going to 22 projects statewide. Second Harvest Northland received $100,000 for its offices in Duluth and Grand Marais. Its president tells Amper's member station, KAXE, they're seeing a 15% increase in visits to its sites.
6: This grant will go a long way to make sure that neighbors have the foods they prefer to thrive, including fresh produce.
2: The state received requests totaling more than five times the available funding. In northeast Minnesota, the Fond du Lac Band of Lake Superior Chippewa marked Treaty Day earlier this week by releasing more than 600 tagged lake sturgeon into the Upper St. Louis River. The release continues decades of work to help restore a fish population where it was once wiped out. The goal is to eventually end the need for restocking. Treaty Day is the anniversary of the federal government recognizing Fond du Lac sovereignty in 1854. And finally, New Ulm in southern Minnesota is raising the bar and the beer steins at its award-winning Oktoberfest tomorrow and Minnesota's first statewide stein-holding championship. Competitors will hold a full 1-liter glass mug straight out, arms straight, for as long as possible. Spill a drop, and you're out. Winners advance to the National Steinholding Competition. Now that's getting a grip on the first weekend of October. For North Star Stories, I'm Zan Holston.
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Well, happy Friday, folks. Thanks so much for tuning in. A little blustery outside, lots of bright yellow sunshine, and the leaves are changing colors out the window. There are parts of town where they are just riotous, just full bright colors that you can't believe. Nature makes colors that bright. So get out, go for a drive, go for a hike. And but yeah, can report out the WTIP window. We have some gold in them trees on them hills. So really beautiful day here. We'll get to a full weather forecast, of course, in a little bit. Coming up in the hour, we'll have news, of course, up at the top here, then Science and the Sea and Minnesota Native News about 9:15. 9:20, Barbara Jean is going to come in, Barbara Jean Myers, and talk to us about NISMA's upcoming Bajiki concert. So that'll be fun to hear about. 9:30 is pop quiz, and it's a joke. You know, it's a Halloween joke. You got to have a few in your pocket so that you're ready for when Halloween comes. So we've got a fun little joke today for pop quiz. After that, of course, will be Minnesota 90 and Anishinaabe Mohan word of the day. After that, I'll talk to Amy Main with Missing Pets in the Northland. Always so many good tips there. Yeah, wondering, I never quite know what she's going to say, but she always has great ideas. So it'll be fun to talk to her. And then we'll wrap up pop quiz, that joke, and get to bird note, sneak in a few more songs, fill you in on the community calendar. As always, there's a lot happening around town, and it's a good thing. We're happy to have folks here, happy to have a good excuse to drive around and explore. It is just so, so beautiful out there. So taking a peek at birthdays here, we have quite a few. So happiest birthday wishes to Edith Anderson, Kathy Waver, Lance Anderson, Nancy Persons, Ramona Abrego, and Russ Clegstad. And all of you who are celebrating birthdays today, this October 2nd, happy birthday to you. Sun rose this morning at 7:02 and sets tonight at 6:38 for 11 hours and 36 minutes of total daylight. The moon is 61.8% illuminated. On our way to a new moon on the 10th of October here, 10:10, and our next full moon is on the 25th. What to say about the lake this morning? I think all I can really say is color. This is a really magical time of year. The hills are alive with color, and my drive into the station on Friday mornings coincides very nicely with sunrise. So I just get this blazing orange. The clouds were purple, so many shades of purple, pink up scraped on top, and the lake was just somehow in two different blues. Up in close to the shore, there was this really light, icy, metallic, just totally silvery, mercurial blue. And then out a bit further, and maybe it was just the direction of the wind or the effort of the wind, little gusts everywhere, but further out, the blue was deeper, slatier, but still a warm blue somehow. Don't ask me my color theory, but it was pretty warm blue out there. So just so many colors. And then every tree you drive by has just a different splash of color. Some leaves are tie-dyed, some leaves are speckled. I know it sounds crazy, but I've seen all of these leaves. So the trees are colorful, the lake was colorful, the sky was colorful. Just a really beautiful, bright, perfect fall day out there. So let's see what we have in store for the weather the rest of the day. It is 48 here in town, 45 up over the hill, and you know, even the temps are pretty close to the lake and up over the hill. So today we're expecting a high of 54, lots of sunshine, breezy, 5 to 15, gusts could be up to 25. So all that means to me is leaf confetti. I'm seeing these beautiful leaves getting shaken off the trees, skittering around. One of my dogs, Juniper, loves nothing more than chasing a skittering leaf, and it is so cute to watch him go after these falling leaves. So we might get some leaf confetti today. Tonight, increasing clouds, low around 44. Now, it is going to be low around 34, 35 inland. So there is a frost advisory overnight tonight, up away from the lake a bit. Tomorrow, there's a 50% chance of showers in the sort of starting midday. Cloudy, high near 52, and that
chance of showers continue sort of into the evening and overnight tomorrow night. Again, just 40 to 50% chance. Low around 47 tomorrow night, close to the lake, and 40 up over the hill. Sunday, sunny, high of 54. Could be a little breezy again, just gusting to 25. Low of 41 Sunday night, close to the lake, but 32, low of 32 Sunday night. So bring in those plants, cover whatever you got. Then sunny and on Monday, high of 51. And it looks like Tuesday, Wednesday, Thursday, lots more sunshine. So temps in the mid-50s, tiptoeing up to that frost overnight possibility. So just keep an eye out for that. Let's take a look at temps around our area here. We have 50 in Minneapolis, 44 over in Ely, and then as we drive up the shore, 50 in Duluth, 49 in Two Harbors and Silver Bay and Tofte, 50 in Grand Portage and Thunder Bay, 49 over in Houghton and Bayfield. Wow, everybody really tightened up. 48 to 50 everywhere except for Ely at 44, but can't fault them for that. So pretty close there. Let's turn now to some news.

0: NPR reports health insurance premiums for thousands of Minnesotans will increase in 2027, following significant hikes in 2026. In Minnesota, the Department of Commerce released final 2027 health insurance rates on Thursday. The rates show that premiums will rise by double digits in both the individual and small group markets, with every approved insurance carrier in the state set to increase rates by at least 10%. When multiple factors contribute to these rate hikes, they mainly stem from rising healthcare costs, inflation, prescription drug expenses, labor shortages, higher payments to healthcare providers, and the expiration of enhanced federal Affordable Care Act tax credits that had lowered premiums for many consumers. Health Partners Inc., one of Minnesota's carriers, has the highest approved average increase in the individual market at 21%. Other carriers, including Blue Plus, Health Partners Insurance Company, Medica, and Quartz, have received average rate increases ranging from 10 to 18%. Average increases in the small group market range from 10 to 21%. Almost 200,000 Minnesotans get health insurance through the small group market, which caters to businesses with 2 to 50 full-time employees. Another roughly 200,000 people are covered through the individual health insurance market, available to those who do not receive coverage through an employer or public programs such as Medicare or Medicaid. These increases could impact individuals and families who buy coverage directly from insurers or through MinSure, Minnesota's health insurance marketplace, as well as farmers, retirees, and small business owners. Insurance premiums vary by location, and residents in different areas, like Duluth and the Twin Cities, potentially pay different rates for the same plans. Insurers can also adjust premiums based on age within federal limits, meaning older consumers may face higher premiums compared to younger enrollees. And NPR reports that the Minnesota State University at Moorhead, University of Minnesota, University of St. Thomas, and Concordia University are receiving state grants aimed at boosting the number of licensed early childhood educators. The money from the Early Childhood Family Education Teacher Shortage Grant helps students complete their studies for an early childhood education license and a parent and family education license. Both are required by the state for school-based ECFE programs, which serve kids and families from birth to kindergarten across the state. The state first awarded these grants after the legislature created the program in 2023. This is the second time the grant has been awarded, and the Office of Higher Education estimates it will help 80 new people become licensed early childhood educators. AP News on WTIP is made possible by our listener members and business underwriters.
1: Exploring science and the sea. Big ships can really stir things up, especially in shallow coastal waters. A ship's wake can extend far below the vessel. It creates turbulence that mixes up the water. It can even extend into the sediments on the seafloor. And that can release a lot of methane, a gas that's much more efficient than carbon dioxide at warming the atmosphere. Researchers discovered the connection between ships and methane releases more than a decade ago. They were studying shipping in Neva Bay, a shallow extension of the Baltic Sea on the northwestern coast of Russia. It's home to St. Petersburg, which has a busy port. The researchers found that many ships cruising in the bay produced two bursts of methane. One came from the ship itself, from burning fossil fuels. The other came later and wasn't produced by the engines. Scientists recently took another look at the observations, and they combined them with models of how a ship's wake churns the water and how bubbles of methane in the sediments make their way into the air. They concluded that the wakes were stirring up the sediments. That released bubbles of methane, which floated to the surface, then into the air. There was a 20-fold increase in the amount of methane above the shipping lanes compared to the surrounding area. Many of the world's largest ports are built along similar coastal environments. So the churning action of passing ships could add more methane to the air every year. Science and the Sea is a production of the University of Texas Marine Science Institute at Port Aransas and is available as a weekly podcast at scienceandthesea.org. I'm Holly Brawley.
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0: The time is 9:14. You're listening to WTIP on this beautiful October 2nd Friday morning here. Lots of great radio still coming up today. We're going to get to Minnesota Native News next. But I do want to say there is a football game tonight, fall football, and WTIP will be broadcasting live from that game at 6 p.m. with Josh and Sterling there to bring you to the game. So that is kickoff tonight at 6 p.m. Up next, we have Minnesota Native News.
3: For Minnesota Native News, I'm Marie Brock. This week, we visit a fall feast in Duluth and meet the new president of Leech Lake Tribal College. First, reporter Chaz Wagner shares his experience at the Fall Feast hosted by the American Indian Community Housing Organization.
4: As the autumn air settled over Duluth, the American Indian Community Housing Organization, or ACO, opened its doors to welcome the changing season with the time-honored tradition. Community members gathered for Dagwagon Wikunge, the annual Fall Feast. The event started not with a feast for the body, but sustenance for the spirit. Fond du Lac Ojibwe spiritual leader Rick Dufault led a ceremonial feasting of sacred items. He offered tobacco and prayer to traditional pipes, ribbon skirts, and eagle feathers. Dufault took time to explain the deep cultural significance of the teachings so families could bring them into their own homes.
5: We are told to feast twice a year at least. The sacred items we utilize in our culture, so we want to be in harmony and in balance with the natural world. Because when we're doing those things, it manifests itself in our lives. The tendency is to get healthier and well.
4: Following the teachings, the room transformed into a community feast. As plates were filled, laughter echoed across the cultural center, and generations sat side by side, sharing stories. The event concluded with the traditional gift giveaway, ensuring every person walked away with a spiritual token of gratitude to take home.
6: It's been an event here actually long before I started working here. It's kind of a tradition that we have.
4: Marlena Bodegeimer is a Red Cliff Band Ojibwe member and is the traditional healing coordinator organized the event. She says seeing the space filled with new and returning guests, making a cultural connection was the ultimate goal.
6: Makes me feel very good to know that, like, even if one person comes to me and is like, hey, I haven't been involved in the community a lot and this was so awesome, I want to keep coming back to these. Just seeing people happy and laughing and smiling and wanting to come back, it's very rewarding.
4: As guests wrapped their items tight and headed out into the cool September evening, they left with full stomachs, warm hearts, and a renewed sense of connection. For Minnesota Native News, I'm Chaz Wagner.
3: Next, reporter Travis Zimmerman sits down with Dr. Aaron Stresso, the new president of Leech Lake Tribal College.
7: This summer, Dr. Aaron Stresso was approved as the new president of the Leech Lake Tribal College.
8: I've been all over in higher education across the country, and, you know, every type of institution, whether it's online fully, is it brick and mortar regular, you know, classes in a classroom, is it hybrid?
7: Dr. Stresso's career path and leadership training brought her to this position, but she is particularly proud of her work that she has done to support students.
8: I've been working in diversity, equity, inclusion, and so I've been serving all populations and demographics of students at institutions of higher education. And what I was finding was that we were needing to

0: it's used, how it's interpreted. We have Ojibwe language, we have art making, we have storytelling, we do all those things. And so that's one of the ways in which we're ensuring that this continue, that our lifeways continue.
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4: The time is 9:20, and joining us now is North Shore Music Association Executive Director, Barbara Jean Myers. Welcome so much, Barbara Jean.
5: Good morning.
4: Welcome so much. That's not a phrase.
5: I was like, how do I respond to
4: welcome.
5: That?
4: Welcome. It's good to have you here. Welcome so much. Gosh.
5: I love it.
4: All right. It's Friday. We're okay. All right. So the big news. Bajiki is coming back to Cook County. Am I saying that right?
5: Yeah.
4: Okay. Great. They're coming back.
5: They're coming back. Yeah. We had so much fun with them last year. And the show they did at the Arrowhead Center for the Arts was completely sold out. We actually had to turn people away, which was a bummer, but it made me pretty sure that we needed to get them back again this year. So
4: absolutely.
5: Yeah.
4: So when are they coming? Where are they performing? How do folks get tickets? And for folks that maybe got turned away or couldn't make it, tell us a little bit more about their music, but give us the details first and then.
5: Yeah. So big performance next Saturday, October 10th at the Arrowhead Center for the Arts. You can get tickets at NorthShoreMusicAssociation.com. And yeah, you can also check. I mean, we've got the event posted on Facebook and stuff like that, too. So there'll be ticket links there as well. If that's more your speed, then go into our website. And sliding scale, K-12 kids are free. I'm a huge believer that we need to give our kids access to as many cool experiences as we can. You know, we're way up at the end of the road here. Mm-hmm. We don't have the big art centers that metropolitan areas have. And, you know, we have a lot of other things. I mean, this is a wonderful place to grow up in a beautiful environment. Mm-hmm. But I think anytime we have like high caliber artists coming to this community, if kids want to go, like they should go.
4: Absolutely. So, yeah.
5: And it takes awesome. The burden off families because it's hard to like, even with sliding scale, it's like you're buying your ticket, maybe a partner's ticket and your kids' tickets. And suddenly mm-hmm. it's like,
4: it can add up.
5: Yeah, yeah, it does. So that's really cool. But because the seating is limited, you do need to book those free tickets
4: sure.
5: for kids because there just only are so many seats. So
4: yeah.
5: Keep that in mind. Yeah.
4: Okay. So 7 o'clock on the website, 7 o'clock that. Next Saturday, the 10th.
5: Yeah.
4: And so tell us a little bit more about their music. What should people know about these artists?
5: Well, it's a collaboration between two Anishinaabe artists, Joe Rainey Sr. and Dylan Bijikins Jennings, and Sean Carey or S. Carey. And they've all been up here a number of times now. We started bringing them up kind of when this band was sort of in its like infancy and they were just starting to write and record music. My partner Mike and I booked Unplugged at North House for a couple of years and we had those guys come up. So that was like when they were just starting to like record and write and work together and then eventually put out an album. And so we brought them last year. Kind of behind that. And, you know, it's hard to describe what is the music. I mean, it's a real mix. There's that traditional kind of rooted in powwow and traditional Anishinaabe music is the core. But then there's also this collaboration and a little bit of like an experimental, indie kind of musical mm-hmm. vibes too. And they work with a lot of really cool musicians and Sean Carey brings that kind of through his background.

0: background.
1: Yeah.
0: He has music under his own name, S. Carey, and then he also is a longtime member of Bon Iver. So Sean's kind of really in that world. And then as a band, they have so many other members. I think there's like, there'll be like at least 8 people playing music on stage. So there'll be a pedal steel player, Ben Lester out of Wisconsin, Steve Garrington. He was the longtime bass player for Low. He plays bass with them. Let's see, Jeremy Ilvesacker. Folks will know him. He's been up here quite a few times too. Great guitar player out of the Twin Cities is in that group. I'm sure Michael sit in on saxophone. Yeah, and then I think they're bringing families again, which they did last year.
1: I was going to say, it was so sweet having their kids on stage doing the dancing. And
0: yes.
1: Yeah, that was really fun to see.
0: Yep, the kids, the wives, I think everyone's coming. They love this community, and they love the warm reception they've had here. So they get really excited about coming up and coming back and returning. And a big part of why we wanted to bring them back again was not just, I mean, of course, because the community demand was so high last year and they're amazing, but also the school. They did a program at the school last year for elementary kids, and also the Oshkeogamog kids from Grand Portage came down for that. And kind of blew the school away, and they approached us and said, hey, could we bring them back for Indigenous Peoples Day next year and do programming and get all 460 kids in front of these guys to see their performance?
1: Yeah.
0: So we're doing that. So we're really expanding that school component so that all the kids can see them.
1: That's awesome. And then, yeah, kids can tell their grown-ups about it, and they can all come to the show together. But yeah, I was wondering about that school component this year. I know that was so cool.
0: Yep, the school component's actually happening after the concert, so hopefully people come anyway. But I'm really excited for like our teens to see them because they didn't have that opportunity last year. You know, all the kids don't fit in the auditorium at the same time. So that means that these guys are going to be working really hard on Monday. They're going to do 3 separate performances to hit elementary, middle, and high school.
1: Wow. Well, super grateful that they get to connect with a wider audience. And, you know, I mean, I remember even as a kid, some of those performances were like so transformative, seeing theater, seeing art, like coming to the school. So
0: yeah,
1: really cool for them to, connect in that way.
0: Yeah. You never know what's going to spark something for a kid. And I remember those things too. They were some of my favorite parts of schools when artists would come in and talk about what they did and show what they did and perform for us. I think it's really awesome. And then also it makes so much sense with our school too. I think about a quarter of the kids at Cook County Schools are Native.
1: Wow.
0: So this is a huge seeing culture reflected in these artists and having kids get to experience that together and side by side. It's just a really awesome thing.
1: So cool. So that concert, for those of us aren't in school, is next Saturday at 7 p.m. Tickets are on your website. Is there anything else happening through NISMA that you want to talk about while you're here?
0: So I want to thank everybody for coming out for Dockside Sessions this summer, and then also for coming out last week for Dave Simonette down in the North House campus. It was such a treat. I think we had like 700 plus people there, and what an amazing night.
1: Yeah.
0: It was like summer came back for that one Friday, and Dave was able to play outside, and
1: the moonrise was beautiful,
0: the full moon,
1: just crazy.
0: It was totally ridiculous. So huge thank you to the community. It's really wonderful to see everybody come together around these shows we've been doing down there. And also it's been so fun to collaborate with North House. It's been really fun to collaborate with WTIP. I think that, you know, the sunsetting of radio waves is hard, and I think we all miss it. But I think one of the good things that's happening now is we're all starting to try and figure out how we can work together to create more opportunities for music in the community. And so, you know, WTIP is a partner on this Bijiki residency. And we're just able to do more with them because of that. You know, we're able to extend the amount of time. We're also able to, we're doing programs specifically for the Grand Portage community on the Friday before their concert down here at the ACA. So, you know, these collaborative moments between organizations, I think are, I don't know, just awesome. I love it.
1: Absolutely. Yeah. Well, we are talking with Barbara Jean Myers, Executive Director of the North Shore Music Association, talking about that upcoming Bijiki concert next weekend and all the fun shows they've had so far.
0: Yes. Oh, one more thing.
1: Yes.
0: Save the date. December 5th, we'll be doing the Grand Marais Ole Opry. And we'll announce the lineup. I'm shooting for next week. There's a lot going on right now, but I'm shooting to get that out there next week. And if you want to be the first to know, sign up for our e-news list, because that's where that info goes first. And you can do that on our website.
1: NorthShoreMusicAssociation.com.
0: Yes.
1: All right. Thanks so much for joining us.
0: Thanks, Steph. Great to see you.
1: Good to see you, too.

time is 9:31 and it's time for pop quiz. So here's how it goes. We throw out a trivia question, or today it's a joke. And if you've got the right answer or the answer that I gave Sydney, then you will win a fabulous prize. If you haven't won in the last 30 days, otherwise you just get bragging rights. But quick on the dial. The number is 218-387-1070 or 800-473-9847. Again, first one with the right punchline to the joke wins. Here's what I want to know. What is a witch's favorite subject in school? What is a witch's favorite subject in school? If you've got a guess at that punchline, give us a call. 218-387-1070. What is a witch's favorite subject in school? 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
1: In 1903, the University of Minnesota's Golden Gophers football team had a new stadium. The old Northrop Field had just been moved and enlarged from a seating capacity of 3,000 to 20,000, and the stands were crammed and uproarious that year on October 31st when the University of Michigan's Wolverines paraded into Minneapolis with 28 straight wins under their belt. With 15 minutes remaining in that October 31st matchup, Michigan scored the first touchdown. It looked like the Wolverines would be walking away with a victory when, with only 2 minutes on the clock, Minnesota scored. The teams were tied 6-6 and would remain so when enthusiastic Minnesota fans suddenly flooded the field, forcing the refs to call the game. In their haste to catch their train, the Wolverines left behind their 5-gallon water jug that the Gophers appropriated and dubbed the Little Brown Jug, which became a rivalry trophy that the teams have been battling over ever since.
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3: Time is 9:38. Let's take a quick peek at the weather here. Currently 48 up over the hill at the airport, and looking for sunny skies today. Still 48 here in town. Sunny today, high of 54, low of 44 tonight, close to the lake. A little cooler over the hill, frost advisory overnight tonight. Then 50% chance of showers tomorrow afternoon and evening, high of 52 during the day, low in the low 40s. Then Sunday, high of 54 and sunny, clear on Sunday night, but could have some frost again, low of 32 over the hill, 41 closer to the lake, sunny and 51 on Wednesday. So lots of sunshine ahead, little chance of showers tomorrow afternoon and evening. All right, I am going to put on just a little bit of music here while I call Amy Main, and then we'll be back with her tips for missing pets in the Northland. So stay close, stay tuned.

0: We've been listening to Cliff Walk by Yasmin Williams, one of my favorite instrumental guitarists, and so talented. Got to see her in concert, and it was a blast. But so that was Yasmin Williams. But now we have Amy Main. One of the features WTIP has enjoyed doing over the years is getting the word out about missing pets, and we are overjoyed when we can report that the pet has been reunited with their family. The reunion often takes the assistance of people like our guest now from Missing Pets in the Northland, Amy Main. Welcome, Amy.
1: Good morning.
0: How's it going?
1: It's Friday.
0: It's Friday. It's a beautiful day. People are out and about with their dogs in these beautiful fall colors. So what is your tip for us this month?
1: So something I wanted to talk about, I don't know if we've ever touched on this one before, but a lot of people come to us and say, oh, I want to offer a reward because I think that's going to bring my pet back a lot faster. And normal thinking, you'd think like, oh yeah, you know, you offer $500, people are going to come out of the woodwork and be like, I have your dog or cat or whatever. We've actually found that we do not post rewards. We actually technically will not do it. If it's been, you know, a really, really long time, but what we have found is it's actually counterproductive. So what happens is if you offer a reward for your lost pet, if people do see your animal, a lot of times what we have found is that they will not let you know that they've seen it because they are waiting after your animal so that they can claim the reward. So you're not going to get those sighting calls like you normally would. Mm. The second thing that we've actually seen, and this actually happens a lot, even without the reward, is people end up literally physically chasing a lost dog into traffic because they want the reward so bad. They will go to any length to get that animal and then get the reward. So they're ending up, they're chasing them out of the area. They're chasing them into traffic. It's a mess. It can be dangerous for the person. We've actually had people that have been assaulted. They obviously never had the pet, but, you know, they met somewhere, and we've had it happen in police parking lots. We've had it happen in alleys. We've had it happen in it's ridiculous where people have actually been, you know, assaulted, hit over the head, whatever, knocked unconscious, grab the money, go. So we always tell people, like, don't offer a reward. It's actually very, very rare that it does any good and or that they actually have the pet. And then the other thing that my husband actually brought to my attention the other day, and he's listening, so that's why I'm that's why I'm giving him a little plug here. We were talking about this the other day, and the crazy thing is that now with this, you know, AI has blown up exponentially, and now what happens is that somebody could actually take let's say they saw your dog's poster online, they can actually make an AI video to make it look like your dog is with them, and then they end up texting you. There's a lot of scams right now. We warn everybody about, like, the 6-digit code scam and the scam about, oh, I have your pet and I found it and it's dead in a dumpster. It's ridiculous. So people go. But the thing now with AI is, like, you don't know if it's actually your dog or not. It's a fake picture. It's a fake dog. It's a fake video. Like, they can go to that extreme, like, it looks like your dog, and now you're like, oh my god, they have a video of my dog, I'm gonna Venmo them, you know, $1,000, and then I'm gonna go get my pet. So that's just another facet of this whole crazy AI thing and why you shouldn't offer rewards.
0: So
1: that's just my little tidbit.
0: Yeah, I had not thought about that. So for folks who are new listeners to the program, what should you do if you have a pet that goes missing?
1: So the first thing you would want to do is you can message us at Missing Pets in the Northland on Facebook, and we can go ahead and give you all the tips and tricks. First thing is, don't yell for your pet if it's your dog that went missing. You're going to put out some unwashed clothing. We call them scent items, making a scent trail. You can use liquid smoke. You can use, you know, smelly tuna. You can use chicken, whatnot. We call it a wagon wheel pattern, where your last place that your animal was seen is the hub, and then the wagon wheel around it is the scent. So they pick it up where they go. Hang those, you know, sheets and blankets and dirty dog blankets and towels and whatnot in the trees, or your deck or whatnot, so the wind takes the scent and blows it. And then the other thing that people, we always, always encourage signs, big, bright, neon colored poster board signs, which the crazy thing is that is the one piece that people just, they just don't do. We see very, very rarely, like with the retrievers, they do it because they actually assist in getting them the materials to do it. But it's just kind of crazy the pushback we get on signs that people feel like it's a waste of time to put signs up, but yet they want to drive around in their car for 37 hours looking for their dog. And you're not going to find your dog driving around. I mean, the chances of it happening, it can happen, but it's pretty rare. So when you get those signs out, you've now got 3,000 eyes looking for your pet versus your two driving around looking. You know how many times we see a pet running in the field or on the side of the road, and you're like, oh, my God, I just saw that sign down at that intersection. So we always encourage that. The other thing is to contact your local dispatch, let them know, file a loss report. File a loss report with the area shelters. Go on Lost Dogs of Minnesota. I think it's like petfbi.org or whatever. You can fill out a form there. Online awareness is key. So keep up on that awareness. And in conjunction with this whole reward thing is we tell people, because we've actually had this happen before, public awareness is your number one key thing to do besides the scent and whatnot. Because let somebody really did nefariously take your pet, and now everywhere they turn, there's your pet's face. There's your pet's phone number. There's you handing flyers. There's signs. There's we've had people do billboards. I mean, if you you have somebody that, took your pet and was trying to keep it nefariously, whether they're waiting for a reward or not, now they're like, oh, my God, everywhere I go, this dog's sign is, you know, they start to feel guilty and whatnot, and then they end up getting turned. And we've had that happen a lot with pets. So those are the things that we always encourage. And then, of course, my mountain to die on is tags. And microchip. Make sure you have proper identification with a working phone number. Get those pets microchipped. If they are chipped and you don't know what to do with it, send me the number at Missing Pets in the Northland, and we'll figure out who your registry is. We tell people if your pet's chipped and they go missing, get into your registration. Make sure the contact information is up to date, and then flag them as lost, because a lot of the registries will send emails out to community members if you're signed up for it, and or shelters and vets offices. So it's always just a good thing to flag them as lost. And then somebody finds your pet and brings them in to scan them. A lot of times the chip company will already know that that's a missing pet, and they can tell the finder. So those are the main steps to take.
0: Awesome. Well, we are talking with Amy Main with Missing Pets in the Northland. We'll be talking with Amy on the first Friday of the month on North Shore Morning. Is there anything else you'd like to add today, Amy?
1: I think the only thing I'd add is, you know, with all the increased traffic, you know, with the leaves and everything up north and whatnot, is to make sure that all your pets are securely fastened to their harnesses, leash them up, and make sure those tags are on them, and get them microchipped.
0: Perfect. Thanks so much for your time and your expertise and for helping us give our pets good care. We'll talk to you next month.
1: Yeah. Okay, bye.
0: Bye.
2: This is Bird Note. Are any birds more conspicuous by their absence than swallows? Through all of spring and summer, swallows dart and sail overhead, their airborne grace a wonder to behold. So, while October marks a lovely juncture in the change of seasons, the skies seem empty. The swallows have flown south. Swallows feed almost exclusively on flying insects, abundant in the warmer months, scarcer as fall takes hold. The swallows, eight species nest in the United States, must fly south for the winter, to latitudes where aerial insects are to be found. So, if you wanted to follow the swallows in winter, where would that journey take you? Well, to catch up with violet green and tree swallows, you'd traverse much of Central America. A search for the other six species would take you through much of South America. Indeed, to see cliff swallows, you'd have to strike off as far south as Argentina. For a parting look at swallow flocks in early October, visit the sort of places they concentrate before migrating. Check around large open fields or pastures, or wetlands like marshes or ponds, for a last chance to say farewell until next March or April. For Bird Note, I'm Michael Stein.

time to wrap up Pop Quiz 951. And I did a little Halloween-themed joke this morning. They don't all have to be too tricky. So I wanted to know, what is a witch's favorite subject in school? And we had a great guest for witchcraft. Love that. Maybe witchcraft craft schools. But we had right answers from Barb in Launce, Michigan, Kent Jones, Enno, Peggy up at Devil's Track, Jack and Mr. Werner's class, Dennis at Leo Lake, Gary Warden in Little Moray, and Lynn all knew the right answer. But Sherry really was our first one to call in with the right answer. Who knew that a witch's favorite subject in school is spelling? So thanks so much for playing, everyone. Sherry, you won a trio of Amper's CD features. Winners of Pop Quiz have 90 days to either collect their prize here at the station or to call us to have it mailed to them. So thanks so much, everyone, today for playing Joke Pop Quiz. What's a witch's favorite subject in school? Spelling. Thanks again for playing, everyone.

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1: Well, lots of great radio ahead today. Carl is next door in Studio B, ready to take over with Sidetracks. Sterling will be on with the North Shore News Hour. Will has the scenic route at 4, and then we'll get a little bit of border crossing before the Cook County Vikings take on the Kelleher and Northome Mustangs. And that'll be broadcast live tonight at 6 p.m. I think there's a little bit of pregame at 5:50. Josh and Sterling will be on bringing us that game live on air. And then D-Dub will have Boomer Jam tonight after the football game around 8 p.m. So lots of good radio ahead and lots of great events in town. It's still Art Along the Lake. Check out our events calendar online, WTIP.org, to see lots of other fun stuff happening this weekend. There's a lot of live music. Tonight we've got the Northwoods Food Project Harvest Celebration from 5 to 7:30 p.m. at the Cook County Community Center. There's rooftop yoga tomorrow morning, the Cook County Market. Tomorrow also Sugarloaf Cove annual meeting with photographer Craig Blacklock and storytelling from the backroads of Cook County tomorrow night at the Arrowhead Center for the Arts, a collaborative event hosted by the Historical Alliance of Cook County, featuring speakers from each participating organization sharing stories of local lore and history. So you can get all of those details on our website, WTIP.org. Just click on that events tab, and we've got community events, music calendar. I'm Steph Voss, been hanging out with you this morning. We're going to go out on a tune called Falling From and Further for this fall. And like I said, thanks so much for tuning in and have a great weekend, everyone. Enjoy these beautiful colors. Thanks for spending your morning here. This is Hannah Francis with Falling From and Further.

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The time is exactly 10 o'clock, and you're tuned to North Shore Community Radio, broadcasting at 90.7 FM WTIP Grand Marais, 90.1 FM WGPO Grand Portage, 89.1 FM WKEK Gunflint Lake, and we are streaming on the web at WTIP.org. Good morning. I'm Carl, and I'll be with you for Sidetracks until noon today. And don't forget that programming on WTIP is supported in part by Ampers, which is a network of independent public radio stations found throughout the state of Minnesota. 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A-M-P-E-R-S. So before we get started, a look at the weather. It's 48 degrees at the harbor and 48 at the airport. And here's our forecast. Sunny today with a high near 54. Winds will be out of the northwest at 5 to 10, gusting to 25. It's a great day for a high school football game, and Sterling and Josh will be broadcasting this afternoon. Well, later on at 6 o'clock, there's a home game against the Kelleher North Home Mustangs. So we'll be broadcasting that if you can't make it to the game. 6 o'clock this evening, only here on WTIP. Tonight, we'll have increasing clouds with a low around 44, winds out of the west around 5, becoming calm in the evening. Tomorrow, there's a 50% chance of showers, and that's mainly after 11 a.m. Cloudy with a high near 52, winds will be south at 5 to 10, gusting at 20. Saturday evening, a 40% chance of showers before 1 a.m., mostly cloudy, with a low around 47, winds out of the southeast at 5 to 10, becoming northwest after midnight, winds gusting to 20. And on Sunday, mostly sunny with a high near 54, breezy with northwest winds around 15, gusting to 25. And that is a look at your current weather forecast.

0: Wrapping up our first set with the golden oldie there from Neil Young, Only Love Can Break Your Heart. Prior to that, we heard from Emmylou, Dolly, and Linda, and that was To Know Him Is to Love Him. We heard the Cactus Blossoms with Adios Maria. We heard two selections from Bonnie Light Horseman. I played Rock the Cradle, and what's the title of that print? You know, The Hare and the Hound. I think I need new glasses. I keep talking about that. And we opened up with three from Shovels and Rope. We heard Coping Mechanism, Fish Assassin, and After the Storm. Shovels and Rope. You're listening to Sidetracks. I'm Carl, and I want to remind you that there are two scheduled county and citywide power outages for Saturday, October 3rd. That's tomorrow. The first power outage will occur at 8:30 a.m. and the second at 1 p.m. Both outages are expected to last under 5 minutes. And during the power outages, crews will be synchronizing transmission lines with Great River Energy to ensure the reliability and efficiency of the county's electrical infrastructure.
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coast, the day the music died, and they were singing

0: Of course, that was Don McLean. And that song, American Pie, came out back in the early 70s, 1971, I believe. And today is Don McLean's 81st birthday. He was born on October the 2nd, back in 1945, in the New York City area. So happy birthday, Don McLean. We heard from Dolly Parton as well, with Kris Kristofferson in there, joining her on Me and Bobby McGee, a song that Kris wrote. Chubby Wise, who was also born on this day. Chubby Wise, I can't remember where Chubby was born, but one of my favorite country bluegrass fiddle players was born on the 2nd, back in 1915, and I had the pleasure of seeing Chubby a couple times. We heard the Green Valley Waltz. He worked with that great Bill Monroe, Lester Flatt, Earl Scruggs band in the 40s, and he also worked with Hank Snow. He was the fiddle player for Hank Snow for, something like 15 years, and was considered one of the finer fiddle players in country and bluegrass music. The Green Valley Waltz from Chubby Wise. And we heard from Lucinda Williams along with Ralph Stanley on Farther Along, and Iris DeMent with Ralph, Trust Each Other. Speaking of birthdays, we have a slew of birthdays locally today, so let's mention some of those. Edith Anderson, happy birthday, Edith. I saw Edith yesterday. Kathy Waver, Lance Anderson, Nancy Persons, longtime listener, Ramona Ubregol, and Russ Clegstad, all celebrating birthdays on this 2nd of October, along with Chubby and Don McLean. And we're going to hear another birthday artist as well in just a few minutes. First, let's catch up on some things here.
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0: Well, the time is 11 o'clock. 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I'm Carl with you on this Friday morning, and you're tuned to North Shore Community Radio, broadcasting at 90.7 FM WTIP Grand Marais, 90.1 FM WGPO Grand Portage, 89.1 FM WKEK Gunflint Lake, and we're on the web at WTIP.org. 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Always like to hear from listeners, 218-387-1070, or if you're out of the area, it's 1-800-473-9847. We'll take a look at the weather. It's 54 at the harbor, and it was reported to be 50 up at the airport. Sunny today with a high near 54. That's right where we're at. West winds 5 to 10, gusting to 20. Tonight along the shore, increasing clouds with a low around 44. Winds out of the west around 5, becoming calm in the evening. Saturday, a 50% chance of showers, mainly after 11 a.m., cloudy with a high near 52, winds out of the south at 5 to 10, gusting to 20. Saturday night, there's a 40% chance of showers before 1 a.m., mostly cloudy with a low around 47. Winds will be out of the southeast at 5 to 10, becoming northwest after midnight, winds gusting to 20. And Sunday looks pretty nice, mostly sunny, with the high again near 54, breezy with northwest winds around 15, gusting to 25. And as I look ahead, Monday looks decent, Tuesday looks good, Wednesday looks good, Thursday looks good. It looks like we got a string of gorgeous days in front of us. Okie dokie, that catches us up here. It's 11:02, another birthday, and unfortunately, Joel Saunier passed away. He was born on the 2nd of October back in 1946, and when Beau Soleil was up here, I heard Michael Doucet comment that Joel had passed away. He was one of the great Cajun accordion artists. I forget the town, Rain, Louisiana, something like that. He was just a wonderful, wonderful accordion player, one of the best of his generation in Cajun music. So we're going to hear a couple selections from Joel Saunier.

Well, what's going on here? This next cut doesn't want to queue up. Let me switch the players, and we'll see if we can get this. I wanted to play one more from Joël Sanyé. That was the Lautel two-step, by the way, that we just heard. And I want to play one of entitled Amédée Ardoin, who was one of the major influences on... this one doesn't seem to want to work either, but Amédée Ardoin was a legendary Cajun artist and a major influence on Joël Sanyé as well. And I am having trouble. I got that one song to play and nothing else. I switched CD players and it just doesn't want to go. What is going on with this one? Let's try. We'll go back and forth, folks, while I talk. And I want to get this on. And we'll see how we do over here. We'll try this again. Let's see if I can get number... What is it? Okay. It's not going to work. It's not going to work. Okay. Well, I'm going to play another one from Don McLean, and then I'll mess around with this. Let's hear one more from Don McLean. He's still with us, and this is Vincent.

Another one from our birthday boy, Don McLean, 81 years old today. And as I said, we heard one from Joel Sanier as well. I've never had that happen before. It played the cut I wanted, and then it wouldn't play the next one on either CD player. I couldn't get it to queue up again. So always a first. Yeah. I want to run down the schedule for the rest of the day here. Sterling Anderson will be with you with the news at noon, of course, and Sterling will be back tonight. There's a football game tonight at 6 o'clock, and that's the Cook County Vikings versus the Kelleher Mustangs, and that is at 6 with Sterling and Josh. But before that, we have Overtones with Will Moore, and then we have World Cafe at 2 o'clock. The Scenic Route with Will once more. Border Crossing with Dr. Ozzy at 5 o'clock. And then tonight, D-Dub is in with Boomer Jam, and that's following the football game until 10 o'clock, and then we have American Roots with Nick Spitzer, always a great show. So that's the lineup for the rest of the day. Hope you stay tuned, and we're going to just continue with the music here, minus Joel Sanier.

11:24, the time you're listening to Sidetracks. I'm Carl, and that was Walayla with the Cherokee Morning Song. And prior to that, we were in Hawaii. We heard two selections. We heard a vocal selection featuring Dennis Kamakahi and David Kamakahi. And we open up with an instrumental from Ray Kane, one of the great slack key guitarists of the Hawaiian Islands.

0: two from Hawaii for you. Okay, let's see what we've got here.
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The Chieftains wrapping up that set with Tim O'Brien on the vocal, Shady Grove. Boy, the time is flying by. It's 11:47. You're listening to Sidetracks. I'm Carl. We also heard from Crooked Still with Angeline the Baker, the Rankin family from up Nova Scotia way. We heard two selections from the Rankins up in Cape Breton. We heard, Tell My Ma, and we heard a little fiddle medley as well from the Rankins. And we opened up that set with two selections from Planxty. We heard Pat Riley and True Love Knows No Season, Planxty.

fountain compared to the glory of true love. Glory, glory, glory, glory. You can't never get enough.

Well, I ain't saying that ain't a fact, but I've heard I'm on the road to purgatory, and I don't like the sound of that. Well, I believe in love, and I live my life

0: Greg Brown, wrapping things up with Let the Mystery Be, a song written by his wife, Iris DeMent, John Prine with The Glory of True Love, and Terry Hendrix from Down Texas Way with Prayer for My Friends. I want to remind you of some music events. Brian Morrison and Roxanne Berglund will be playing at the Stone's Throw Room at East Bay Suites from 4 to 6 this afternoon. And then Brian will be at Charlie's Alpine Bistro at 7:30 this evening. Salty Dog will be at the Raven's Nest at the Gunflint Tavern from 8 to 11. Jim Miller is playing at Mogul's Grill and Tap Room at Caribou Highlands from 7 to 9, and Barbara Jean and Mike Lewis are at the North Shore Winery 4:30 to 6:30 this afternoon. I'm Carl. Thanks so much for listening to Sidetracks this morning. The time is now 12 noon, and you're tuned to North Shore Community Radio, broadcasting at 90.7 FM WTIP Grand Marais, 90.1 FM WGPO Grand Portage, 89.1 FM WKEK Gunflint Lake, and we're on the web at WTIP.org.
1: I'm Sterling Anderson, and this is the North Shore News Hour. It is Friday, October 2nd. We have a lot coming up in the show today. We're going to hear from the county auditor and staff with the county on elections, just with some general election info coming up for voters. And then we'll also be hearing from a couple of the candidates in District 3 for the North Shore Health Board. And then at the end of the show as well, we'll hear from the Cook County Vikings football coach and the home game happening tonight. Well, let's take a look at the weather. 55 degrees down at the Bay of Grand Marais right now, and 48 up at the airport. Frost advisory is in effect again overnight tonight, covering actually all of Cook County in that, as temperatures as low as 32 could result in frost formation. Expecting not to be quite as cool, though, if you're right by Lake Superior. The Bay of Grand Marais tonight is low around 43. Tomorrow, 50% chance of showers, mostly cloudy, with high temperatures in the low to mid 50s, south winds gusting to 20. Some chance of showers as well through tomorrow night, mostly cloudy with low temperatures in the 40s, and on Sunday, mostly sunny with high temperatures in the mid-50s. All right, let's jump right into it here. As I mentioned, quite a bit to get to here in this hour, so we're going to hear next from WTIP's Callie Hawkins.
2: Joining me now to talk about the upcoming November general election and what voters should know is Cook County Auditor Treasurer Brady Powers and Taxes and Elections Administrator Courtney Bernier. Appreciate you both taking the time to speak with us here on WTIP.
3: Glad to. Thanks, Kelly.
2: Yeah, of course.
4: Thank you.
2: Well, we're just under a month away from the November 3rd general election, and mail-in and absentee ballots have been sent out to voters. Brady or Courtney, if one of you could describe just what should voters know about the ballot mailing process right now?
4: The ballots went in the mail this week, so people should see them in their boxes soon. If you don't get a ballot by maybe late next week, you might want to call our office and check your registration and make sure that we've got the right address. People should think about going out to minvotes.gov and check their registration and check their addresses.
3: And we do a second mailing because we do it so early with the mail ballot. So as people register during the election season, we do send out a second one.
2: Okay. All right. So just some quick little reminders for folks. Minnesota's early voting process begins on October 16th. Can you explain just how the early voting will work in Cook County, where people will be able to vote early, and just what that process looks like?
3: Yeah, that happens right here. Outside our doors at the auditor's office, early on, we've actually started out, because it's slow in the beginning, and we actually process them right here in our office. as it's, you know, one at a time, a few a day. But as it gets busier, we'll move it out into that lobby area. And it'll take extra manpower because two people have to be observing the process at all times.
2: Okay. That's the county staff or any of the election judges involved in that process?
4: In the primary, it was the first time that we've done early voting, and so we just used our own staff. But we're expecting it to be busier in the general, and we're going to have some election judges helping us. The early voting is where they can come in and actually vote. They fill out a early voting certificate, which is entered into the statewide voter registration system, and that checks to make sure they're registered. And then two judges have to issue the ballot. The voter can put the ballot after voted directly into the ballot counter. It's just a little bit different process.
3: And then at the end of the day, we have to balance everything out. So you remove all the ballots, and the two judges make sure that they count the number of certificates, and it matches the number of ballots, and it matches the report that comes out of the SVRS system and the number that's on the machine. And then we store all of those securely each day.
2: Yeah, okay. And the absentee ballots were sent out a little bit before, because I believe that opened up in September. Is it 46 days before the general election?
4: Yes, I think it was September 18th. And that's just as people apply for those, they'll be going out. And the absentee is only if you need the ballot sent to an address other than your residence.
3: That 46 days is really emphasized because you have people uniformed overseas and military, et cetera, that are on your list already. So those have to get out immediately. And then you have the rest of the 46 days for everybody else that wants to apply.
2: Sounds good. Well, talking about the general election on November 3rd, can you explain the polling locations this year for that and just what voters should know if they're planning to vote?
4: So the polling location for all mail ballots is here in the auditor's office. The two city precincts is at the community center, and people should remember that if they used to come to the courthouse to vote in the commissioner's room, it is now down at City Hall. We have extra voting opportunities for absentee and early voting Saturday, October 24th from 9 to 3, Tuesday, October 27th until 7 p.m., Saturday, October 31st from 9 to 3, Sunday, November 1st, 9 to 3, and those extra Saturday and Sunday dates are here at the courthouse in the auditor's office.
2: And for someone maybe who isn't registered to vote yet, what do they need to know about registering before the election, and can people still register right now as well?
4: Yes, you can register right up to, you know, election night. They just have to have proof of residence.
3: So it's just a little simpler until the 20-day mark before the election. They can do it online, and then the system checks all of their data that they enter on the application. The numbers that they enter for their driver's license or social security number, all that goes through those state and federal systems and verifies them. But when it gets 20 days, then they have to actually produce that proof right here with a driver's license. It's the easiest way if it's current and it shows your current physical address. If it doesn't, there's other forms of photo ID along with other proofs that say, yeah, I actually live here right now. So we have those lists. Those are also out on the web, and they're on the Secretary of State site, the exact things that you'll need to bring, but that's at the 20-day mark.
2: Yeah, okay. And Brady, looking back a little bit for some insights into statistics, maybe for just general election for Cook County, if you can kind of walk us through a little bit of some insights there. In this one, obviously, there's no presidential election, so this will be more a lot of state races and local races as well. But any insights you have?
3: Well, the main insight is that primaries are much lower turnout than generals, as they are statewide. They are here, too. And it's really changes, too, by what are the local races. We have... I can't remember them anymore, but I can see some primary turnouts that were as high as 65%. And I'm sure we had some hot local races those years if we went and looked back. But often it's in the 30 to 50% for a primary. And that's high even for the state. But then on the general elections, much higher. Generally, it's 80 to 90% here. Sometimes they're a little bit lower, 70s, if it's a off-year election. But even some of the off-years are pretty heavy. I mean, our highest have been the very competitive, let's say, presidential elections. 91% was our highest in 2020 for the general election. And the primary that year was about 59%. And just looking at a couple of the recent mid-year, what they call midterm elections, 2018, we had 50% turnout for the primary, which is very similar to this year, and 83% for the general. And in 2022, it was 41% for the primary and 80% for the general. So that's what we're looking at here. We're thinking it's not a presidential, but it's going to be in the mid-80s, and it could be higher this year, just depending on how much interest there is.
2: Yeah, okay. Well, great. Well, yeah, thanks for sharing some of those insights. I'm also curious, just as we get closer to November 3rd, what does the election timeline look like just from the county's perspective, kind of behind the scenes right now in your office and working with the election judges? What are some things you guys are doing right now?
4: Right now, the main thing is we're testing all of our equipment. We're testing all the ballot counters, making sure everything is working correctly.
3: And that's literally, I don't know if the ballots are, is it hundreds or do we get into even over 1,000? There's a lot. Everything has to be tested. Every precinct, every race, every way imaginable.
4: So there's hundreds of ballots go through those ballot counters before we even use them on election night. The ballots, make sure all that is working correctly and certify it.
3: And there's a public accuracy test. Yeah, it has to happen, you know, 3 days prior, and we'll do it a little bit earlier than that.
4: It's the October 23rd.
2: All right, so that October 23rd is a public accuracy test, that same thing you did back in the primaries there as well, where the county is conducting testing for that voting equipment, and the public is able to attend that as well then?
3: Yes.
4: Yep. Yes.
2: Okay. All right, great. Well, finally, for voters who maybe just have questions about registration, ballot, early voting, where to vote, what's the best way to get information just directly from the county, and how should they do that?
4: They can call our office at the 387-3640 number. They can go to mnvotes.gov. mnvotes.gov covers pretty much everything anybody could need.
3: Yeah, they've got.
4: But then what they can't see there, they can give us a call.
2: All right, great. Well, thank you, Brady and Courtney. Anything else that you would like to share?
3: I just want to echo the Secretary of State when he was here a few weeks ago. We're looking for high turnout and low drama. I like that message.
2: Yeah, good reminder there. Well, thank you. We've been speaking with Brady Powers, Cook County Auditor and Treasurer, and then also Taxes and Election Administrator Courtney Brudnier. I appreciate you too. Thank you very much.
3: Thank you.
4: Thank you.
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1: 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You're tuned in to the North Shore News Hour. I'm Sterling Anderson. And up next, we will hear from WTIP's Josh Hinkey.
7: Steve Frickman is the North Shore Health Board Clerk. He currently sits on the seat of the 3rd District of the Board, and he is running for re-election in 2026. And he joins us today to answer some questions from us and the listeners. How are you today, Steve?
8: I'm doing pretty well, thank you.
7: Well, let's take a moment to just reintroduce yourself to voters who might not know you.
8: Okay, let's see, I'll start with, I moved here in 1997, so that's how long I've lived in the county. I came from the Twin Cities, was born in the Twin Cities. I worked for 25 years at Hennepin County Medical Center as an operating room nurse. And then I moved up here, and we started working as landscape gardeners, my wife and I. she shifted. She was a she managed an art store in town, the Severson Art Gallery, and shifted to working landscape gardening, which we've been trying to retire from now for some time. We're almost retired from that. So I have the medical background. Also pertinent to why I chose to be on the board is that in 2015 to 2018, I had prostate cancer and I had surgery. And it's when you've got something like cancer and you think you maybe could die, and when the medical system saves your life, you feel grateful. And that's really, you know, I survived 25 years in the operating room as a nurse, and then I survived my cancer and got down to zero on that cancer scale. And that was in 18 when I had my surgery and radiation in 19. And so I really do carry gratitude about it. And that's why I suddenly decided nobody was running when I was, it was a write-in. And nobody was interested. And I said, I think I'm qualified to give that a try. And I did. And so then I'm facing, you know, we're not doing surgery in the boardroom. So it's a whole new lingo to learn. OR lingo is something else too. But this is all different. So I spent some time with big eyes looking at and listening and stuff. But I've adapted to that environment, and I've learned a lot through various means. I managed to, I've been attending Minnesota Hospital Association conferences, and I was told this last time that I've got the credentials and numbers now to be certified. So I'm certified elect, sort of.
7: Can you talk about your last term and specifically, you know, the last 2 years, what you feel you've accomplished since you've joined the board?
8: So, for my philosophy, you know, there's a lot of variations on individual variations on just exactly what the role of a board member is. The term governance is what's used for what we do. Mm-hmm. We're technically in charge of the administrator, and we're not in charge of everything else. We're not in charge of all the people. We're in charge of the administrator. Mm-hmm. That's partly something I've learned, you know, from, you know, expert sources that we've had interface with. So to say what I've accomplished is making me look like I think, you know, like I'm a hero. And what I've accomplished is to learn more and more about my role. And I have a kind of a philosophy that I've learned from some of those experts in the field by going to lectures and having help with by them. So I believe that we appoint the CEO, and the CEO is somebody who's trained to administer the hospital. And she knows how to deal with all of the variety of legal issues that you have to know about. There's all sorts of rules from the Department of Health and from, you know, that the legislature creates, and, you know, principles that are governing most all hospitals. So there's a lot of expertise, and we are developing our own sort of database to be intelligently paying attention to what's going on. But so the accomplishments are, to me, I really support our employees and our administrator. And so that's when you say, what do I accomplish? That's what we need to do. And we are aware of problems, and we're looking, you know, we're looking at what needs to happen.
7: We'll talk more about your perspective on what those challenges might be, but I wanted to get to some of our listener questions and the challenges that the community perceives that the hospital has.
8: Okay.
7: The first one that we have here is, you know, this listener feels that there's a disconnect between the clinic, the hospital, and the care center. And they're wondering, can you address that disconnect?
8: So I at one time thought, I didn't think about it at all. At one time, it's like, oh, it's all one big hospital. All of it's one big hospital. And it sort of is. It's an entity centrally that's trying to do a lot of, not all of, but a lot of, you know, the major chunk of what healthcare is here. There's also Hennepin County public health nurses. There's other, you know, there's home health care coming out of both institutions. You know, if things develop historically and then they have an odd shape to their structure.
7: Yeah, and so let's talk about another challenge that the hospital might be facing in the coming years, which is a shortage. This listener writes in and says, what is your ideas and proposed solutions for the shortage of local doctors and nurses?
8: We have had to, we had this period where the clinic docs felt they needed to pull over and focus more on just that one particular role. Although there is a physician that covers the care center. Mm-hmm. It's not pure, nothing's absolutely, clean cut about when you say something, there's always exceptions.

0: They hire ER physicians, and then they send them out to different hospitals that need ER physicians to cover their ER. And so that was in place before I was on the board. And although I know that one of our clinic physicians was still very involved in the ER as well, had spent his life covering everything. So, you know, it's, and I really admire what those physicians did when they were doing all of that. This is a weird segue, but I'm just going to say
1: sure.
0: It. I worked at Hennepin County OR for years, and we were a teaching hospital. So we had medical students, interns, surgical residents. I watched these people go through their training. And the lifestyle of a surgical resident isn't a lifestyle. It's total work, constant. And the kind of thing that physicians like that do, and physicians like, I don't want to use names here because I'm not, it's too, you know, but the physicians I've met here and know here.
1: Yeah. So let's look ahead to your next term, if you were to be reelected.
0: Yes.
1: You know, and kind of what you are anticipating, you know, kind of the challenges ahead, and how you intend to tackle them.
0: We had a talk on Zoom from a man that's with the Minnesota Hospital Association, who actually I listened to him in person when I've gone to conferences. He visited us in our board meeting this last time via Zoom, and he's part of the hospital association that deals with the state legislature and the federal legislature. He had a graphic to describe the situation, and it's a big sort of cartoon visual, but I can try to explain. There's on one half of the image, there's an earthquake with, you know, cartoony gaps in the earth. It's all this chaos happening with an earthquake. And then on the other side is a tsunami, which is the Japanese tidal wave. Mm-hmm. The tsunami is what's coming from the big, beautiful bill down the road. It's timed to, it's a delayed cut in a lot of coverage. And then the earthquake is what's already happening, all the chaos already. So that's my answer to what I think, you know, and do I have an answer for that? He's a full-time professional person that knows the politics and the politicians inside out and backwards. And he doesn't know for sure what's going to happen. It just looks pretty, you know. So we don't know how to fix that political situation, which is creating even a bigger, we already have the problems with coverage money, you know, and we want to get, okay, and then just to show how all these problems interact, one of our big things we're looking at, and I'll just try to go there. We, as a board, we have after a strategic planning meeting talk about our concerns and what looks like the biggest issues to look at. And we had a person moderating it, and he had this concept to describe those things, and he called them the big boulders. Mm-hmm. What are our big boulders, our big problems that we need to try to address, mm-hmm. to look at? And let's see if I can. I had a nice segue to that, and now I lost my place in it. So one of the subcategories in those big boulders that we keep are concerned with and trying to work towards is what's called an EHR. Mm-hmm. That's an electronic health record. Mm-hmm. There's a lot of aspects to this problem. But part of it, and it's also a modern solution. I mean, how do hospitals deal with records? You know, when I was way back when I was an OR nurse in the 70s and stuff, we get a patient come up to the OR and they had to have their chart with them. Well, the patients that had been in there and in there and in there had old charts. There would be a stack 12 inches, 18 inches tall of old charts at the foot of the bed between their legs as they came into the OR.
1: Mm-hmm.
0: So in case you had to look.

0: look there, it's all there. Mm-hmm. Well, that's all electronic now. They don't dump bundles of paper on the, you know, to keep the record up. But now we are a critical access hospital here. It's just a definition of a of size and what our scope of work is. We don't have an operating room here. We don't have a delivery room here. You know, those are expensive items, and we don't have them, and that's not in the, you know, we don't have a cancer ward. I mean, we just have, you know, and so a lot of, our, of course, patient care does occur remotely. Duluth is the first stop, and then there's a, sometimes there's the cities or even Mayo Clinic that might be a destination for some unusual situation, you know, concern. So, getting the information around, and even getting within the institutions here, the patient gets goes to the clinic, gets labs drawn. The labs are the lab is part of the hospital entity, and so the lab has to use the housekeeping of the hospital to get their area clean. I mean, the hospital's got a big staff to do everything that does to support it. It costs money to do that. Not all of those places create revenue. They use the revenue to help the whole structure, the places that the lab, the x-ray, the rehab department bring in revenue because they're dealing directly with the patient. So that you want to get the information internally from the lab and the x-ray department through the clinic when they ask for it to take their take care of their patient in the ER, I mean, in the clinic. But the same goes for the emergency room. They need to get, they may draw labs and try to help figure out what's going on with an emergency that's happening. So, and then let's say they want to send that patient down to this, down to Duluth. Maybe as an emergency, maybe the helicopter comes and brings them if it's that kind of emergency, or an ambulance. Or so the information that's already been garnered in the ER, let's say, needs to be with the patient in some way available. So if the different hospitals historically have had different languages or different computer entities that collect the data and move it around, and it's got, you know, just like the difference between Facebook and Threads or something. You know, it's like different stuff to make it hang together. We need to get all of those things. They haven't talked to each other. I mean, when I was a patient in 2018 at St. Mary's, Essentia OR, you know, getting that information back here for my GP to see was very difficult because they have a whole different language, different system of electronic, you know, records. So getting them all to work together, and even within, between the clinic and the hospital, getting them all to work together, that is a goal, is a concern. It costs a lot of money to get that stuff refreshed up into the new language and hopefully more commonly available.
1: We've been talking to Stephen Frickman, who is running for the District 3 seat on the North Shore Health Board. He's currently serving as the North Shore Health Board Clerk. Stephen, thank you so much for your time.
0: Thank you, Josh.
2: The time is 12:30. You're tuned in to the North Shore News Hour. I'm Sterling Anderson. Sunny skies out there right now, 55 degrees down at the harbor, 50 at the airport. And as we look ahead at the forecast into tonight, there is a frost advisory in effect covering all of Cook County included in that, and then northern parts of Lake County, a part of that frost advisory overnight tonight. But it should be a little warmer, though, right by Lake Superior, the Bay of Grand Marais, looking at a low around 43 overnight. But away from the lake, temperatures could be dropping down as low as 32 overnight tonight. And tomorrow, cloudy, and starting off, the chance of showers in the morning becoming likely by the afternoon. High temperatures in the low 50s with south winds at 5 to 10. Gust up to 25 in the afternoon.
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2: Right up next, we will hear again from WTIP's Josh Hinke with another candidate on the North Shore Health Board.
4: Sharon Berglund is running for the 3rd District of the North Shore Health Hospital Board. She's here today to answer some questions. How are you doing today, Sharon?
5: I'm doing great, thanks.
4: Well, let's start off with you just taking a moment to introduce yourself to voters.
5: Okay. Well, I'm Sharon Grafe Berglund. I came here in 1984 as Sharon Grafe, and I had never been to Grand Marais until I came up for the interview, and I had been working in Duluth at the rehab center for a couple years after graduating from St. Scholastica as a physical therapist. We knew they needed a therapist up here really bad. They didn't have any, so I came up. I was only going to stay for the summer. People know the story. I don't have to get into it, but I stayed obviously for 40 years. And so kind of built the department from a one-person department into several people and went through 4 department changes and a lot of things happened there. But I got married to a local guy who was originally a logger, Kevin Berglund, in 1989. And he was a farmer. Partly, I mean, his parents were farmers, and both my grandparents were farmers, so I have a lot of that in my background. And I worked at the hospital 40 years. I felt really committed. I loved working for the hospital. I didn't love every day. No one does of their job, but I was really proud to work there and felt really committed to that. So,
4: yeah, and why are you interested in serving on the North Shore Health Board then?
5: Well, way back when I first started, I was thinking about who the board members were when I first started. And one was my future father-in-law, Elton Berglund. One was Mr. Hall, Joan Hall's husband, which a lot of people would know, but I can't think of his first name. And then Virgil Lindquist, which a lot of people knew who he was. Frank Hansen, all those guys. And I think there was another one. 5 men, of course, were on the board. And back then, the board meeting was at like 4:30, and I would always go after work. I was new, and I really thought it was interesting. I was impressed by how much they cared. These were local guys that really were invested in the town. And I don't know then, right the very first meetings, if I thought I wanted to be on a board someday like that, but because I didn't know if I was going to stay here. But within, for sure, a few years of working here, I was saying way back then that someday I want to be on the hospital board. If I'm here when I retire, someday I want to serve on the hospital board. So people who know me well know that I have said that for 30-plus years, maybe 35-plus years. I have talked consistently about it. That is something I want to do. So it doesn't have to do with politics right now or anything. It has to do with that it is a service that I felt a calling to, that I feel like it's a place I could do something worthwhile, and I wanted to do it. And I've talked to my husband about it, and this was a really good time to do it because I retired 2 years ago this month, this next October, and I needed a little time off, so it kind of worked out good. And I thought, if I'm ever going to do it, this is the time to do it. I don't want to wait. And we both thought it was a good idea that I do it. And I started going to board meetings in January, and I've been reading the minutes when I haven't been able to go and paying attention to what's going on to kind of see, is this something I still would feel good about doing, and do I think I could fit in, and is it something I'd be good at? And going just confirmed that it's something I think I could do, and I want to do. So do I know everything that I need to know to get into that position? No. I'll be the first to admit that, but I think I have a lot to offer.
4: We're going to address a few listener questions. This listener wrote in and said that they felt there's a disconnect between the clinic, the hospital, and the care center. How would you address that disconnect?
5: Well, and that's a good question, but kind of a complicated question, because first of all, it has 3 entities there. That 2 of the entities, the hospital and the care center, are connected through one administrator, and the board governs those. And so, and we have a budget that is totally separate from then the clinic. So part of the disconnect between that whole entity and the clinic is that they are funded very differently. I don't know everything about either, you know, the clinic, but I know that's a lot of grants. They certainly need the reimbursement from Medicare and medical assistance and private insurance, and they have those same problems that everybody has about that. But that's an automatic disconnect. Is just they're separately administered. They have different boards. They have some different goals, except for that the goal is always to give the best care to our entire community, while also staying financially sound, which is, those two things are quite challenging. Then with the care center, and part of the disconnect people might be talking about, I'm not sure, is, you know, for a long time, the clinic doctors served the everything. And so they served the ER, they served the hospital, and they served, of course, the outpatients, and then they served the nursing home. Well, they eventually, most people that pay attention to what's going on with the hospital and have been here very long know that they stopped doing the ER, and then later on they stopped doing the hospital, but they are still doing the nursing home. And so that connection is there. And then, of course, there's a big connection, just like in my department as rehab. I'd say 2/3 or more of our patients were referred directly from the clinic. And then the ones that even weren't, maybe 2/3 of those probably still had a connection. They might have been referred from some other doctor, but then they still maybe went some locally. So there's a lot of connection there. The disconnects are partly that, those things, and then partly the electronic medical record is different between the two. That is another huge issue. And I understand quite a bit about the history of that, and people get frustrated. First of all, too many people think that those, all of them are one unit, and they're not. So it's really important to know that. The functionality that the clinic uses is different than the functionality at the hospital. Epic, which I would say what I've kind of heard, I'm not a great techie person, but Epic is quite well liked. And they use that at the clinic, and people like it there. And they've always wished the hospital would have it. I know in our rehab department, I constantly heard, oh, I wish we had Epic. From what I've heard, we would have loved Epic. And so I've heard, you know, and we were always kind of wishing. But what I always understood was we have Meditech, which the doctors didn't really like. And that caused a little disconnect. But I know I'm rambling now. But they, because what I understood, the reason we had Meditech is that it had the advantage of joining both a nursing home and a hospital and outpatient services, lab, x-ray, PT. It had a way to do all of those and interface them all, and where Epic didn't have so much functionality like that. So we went with Meditech, but there was some animosity about that. So, but that also causes confusion in billing and sending records over. But it's not a simple fix, and it's an expensive fix. And I know that's one of the big priorities that the hospital is working on right now. I think they might be leaning toward Epic. I'm speaking out of turn there, but I know it's one of them I believe they're looking at. And if I could, I would support that if I had the, but I don't know everything. You know, it partly is cost, and it's partly, you know, functionality. So,
4: okay. And as you said, that is a issue that the board is going to be dealing with coming mm-hmm. in the next term. You followed the hospital in recent years, obviously while you were working there. And then uh-huh. you said, you know, in the 2 years that you've been retired, you continue to follow it. You know, what are the accomplishments at the hospital you've been happy to see?
5: Well, I'd say the biggest accomplishments, which is probably one, there's two main, in my mind, goals for the hospital. There's more. They have goals, but there's also, we got to stay afloat. You can't even give good care if you don't stay afloat. So, but you also can't stay afloat if you don't give good care. So you got to stay afloat, which is a huge accomplishment because it's a financial problem these days. You know, everybody hears about it. And I understand quite a lot about that after working with a budget in the hospital for the 40 years I worked there. I worked on a budget, and so I worked with all other department heads, and we worked on the larger budget too, my own budget and then larger budget, and figuring out how are we going to get paid? How are we going to stay afloat? How do we make money? Where do we move? What do we do? You know? And so that's a huge accomplishment right there. And then I was thinking of, you know, staffing is a big issue. So is that an accomplishment right now? We're managing. I know they're doing a pretty good job with getting travelers. And so that's something. But back to finances, keeping up with all the rules and regs, but even more than rules and regs, which kind of go in with all the financial changes, the cuts. Oh, my gosh, they've been terrible. And so that's a big part, I know, of the hospital trying to stay afloat. I've seen what their four main objectives are as the board and as the hospital, and of course, that's one of them. And the big struggle, the fourth one, was the care center. And I feel really strongly, I think everybody pretty much does, that we have to keep the care center no matter what it costs. I've argued that a few times with administration, just, you know, should the hospital stay open? I'm like, at all cost. This town, will, in my opinion, will never close that hospital. They will do whatever they have to do financially to support the hospital. Do they want to have to pay huge increased taxes? No, but we have to keep that nursing home going. It's really important. So, and they've done that, but it's gotten smaller, and that's been a struggle.
4: Yeah, so let's kind of flip this, and you know, this is a listener question now. What would you change to make things better in Cook County?
5: In Cook County or at the hospital? What's related to the hospital?
4: Yeah, talk specifically to the hospital.
5: Well,
4: with and the keep hospital, in mind, you know, you're a board member. You can't snap your fingers and change something.
5: Right, that's exactly right. But I'm really concerned about the things that are being talked about right now, and I think they're very legit. You know, it's no secret there's big problems with staffing. It's been talked about forever. A few years ago, maybe even more than the last 7 years or so, maybe 7 to 10, we lost 5 to 7. I don't know. We've lost a lot of staff. Every time we lose a staff member, it affects this town. There's not a person who works up there, at least that isn't a traveler. Even the travelers affect the town. But most of the people who work there have an extended network in this town. And if they are happy employees, even if no one ever goes up there for any kind of care, their families, their friends hear about how they feel they're being treated, how they feel the hospital's doing, how just the overall climate. And there's been a lot of talk about the climate hasn't been so great. And that brought kind of the morale of the town and the hospital, you know, the feeling of all that down a little bit. And that did not help the staffing situation. And that's been a big part of discussion. What can we do about staffing? And we've solved that problem by bringing in travelers because we can't get people. I personally would love to see. I think travelers work great. We had them in our department, and they were all good travelers. Many of them we ended up employing. Travelers, especially, I would say, in the care center, I've just recently talked to some residents in there, and while they enjoy the people themselves, they don't like having travelers. They said, oh, it's just awful. They want someone they know, that they've had for a long time, that will remember what their likes are, remember their families, ask them how they're doing, and know that they like to lay on their side with two pillows here or this there, and they do those little niceties because they've known them for a long time. You can't always get that, and turnover is huge, I think, in all care centers, but it didn't used to be really bad here. And, you know, being a nurse's aide is a really hard job, and it's not easy to get people to want to do that, but that's a really big problem, I think, here. And then the other one, and this will probably become up in a different question otherwise, is the trust issue. I think it just recently has really come to the surface. There's a big trust issue with the board, whether it's between the board staff members or between the board and administration, the town, the city, or more the county. And I think that has to be clearly addressed. I think there's a huge underlying trust issue that got slightly buried for a while and is underneath the surface, and it's sitting there, and it's causing a lot of problems at the board right now. And if anybody pays attention, it's a boiling little pot. It's quite disturbing to go to a board meeting and watch what's happening. I have pretty strong feelings about that. Part of me feels like I shouldn't say anything, and part of me thinks that's what people want to know. Will I respond to that? Will I be a person who's going to just be a mouse in the corner and go along with whatever and not have an opinion? I'm not a mouse. I'm not a puppet. And I probably talk too much. I have to control that. I know that. But we have to address this trust issue. It's got to be fixed. If you don't really see it as much in the minutes as you when you sit at a board meeting and you see what's happening between the members, it's not good.
4: Well, let's follow up on that, because you've kind of addressed challenges you've seen in the past. As you look forward, you know, to the next 4 years, you know, is that trust issue something that you view as the biggest one? Or you've talked about financial also being a big issue. You know, what do you view as kind of the top two or three challenges that you're going to have?
5: Well, financial is huge. And there's just, and I don't even know if that's where the trust becomes a problem. I think the staffing, and I just don't like seeing a board not be able to make new board members come in and not be able to make suggestions and be respected and be listened to and be able to even get something on the agenda, because I believe there's that trust issue. So right now you have three old board members, you have two new board, well, they've been in there 2 years. I think they were ran and voted in because of those trust issues. But if they suggest or say anything, they can't hardly even get anything on the agenda. They can't make a motion without being outruled. They can't do anything. And if people start to know that more, then that's going to hurt our hospital even more. And how do you make really good decisions for a hospital if you can't work cohesively like that? But financially, there's some pretty clear things you need to do, or you all agree you need to make more money. Everybody, all five of them, are going to agree with that. But if a suggestion comes up of a problem, and someone doesn't agree with something, and you have three against two, or next time you have three against two in a different direction, that's not a good thing all the time. You know, if it's consistently that way, board members are going to disagree about different topics, but not always the same three and always the same two. So anyway.
4: We've been speaking with Sharon Berglund, who is running for the District 3 seat for the North Shore Health Board. Sharon, thank you so much for your time.
5: You're welcome.

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2: Time is 12:51. You're tuned in to the North Shore News Hour. I'm Sterling Anderson. Coming up at 1 p.m., it'll be Overtones with Will. Will is also back with you at 4 for the Scenic Route Local Music Program, joined by Salty Dog in the studio today. Then at 6, Cook County Vikings football. They're taking on the Kelleher North Home Mustangs at Lyle Anderson Field. 6 p.m. kickoff for the game. Josh and I will be at Lyle Anderson Field to bring you that action. And after the game is Boomer Jam with D-Dub. And speaking of that football game tonight, Michael McHugh caught up with the Vikings football coach before the game.
3: I'm here with head football coach Steven Anderson. Steven, thank you for talking to us yet again. Last week, a commanding win over the Black Duck Drakes, 48-8. Talk about that game.
4: It was a game where we really needed to come out and compete against this team and compete at a high level and command the game. But we ended up doing that in the first half, putting up 40 points in that first half alone. And we really owned that first half. The second half, our guys let off the gas, and we ended up having a great game overall. We just need to be able to put the whole game together, first half and second half. Overall, we did really great in the passing game. Graham Oberholzer had one of the best games of a quarterback in Cook County history, with 19 of 25 in the air for 244 yards and 4 touchdowns. He also rushed 12 times for 123 yards and a touchdown. So he ended up putting a lot of total offense on the board. Additional to that, Hallen DeBoer rushed for 12 times also and 102 yards and a touchdown. McCoy had 5 catches for 100 yards and 2 touchdowns. And then we also added a lot of new pass catchers in the game as well, with Anthony Waver and Max Winspear both having a touchdown apiece as well.
3: Not in this pass game, but the game before at home, we saw McCoy Fairbanks at quarterback. And so it seems like you're running a lot of different kinds of sets. If Graham is doing so well, and of course Anthony Waver is also an accomplished quarterback, why weave in McCoy?
4: We just like to have lots of tools in our toolbox, and our cabinet's pretty full in terms of our playmakers. Between having the options at Graham and McCoy and Anthony Waver at quarterback, we've got lots of different options that gives us. So each quarterback gives us something different and unique. Graham is a very powerful, dynamic downhill runner and has a great arm for the deep ball. McCoy is a very talented option reading quarterback and can run the option very well. Probably the best that we've had in our quarterback time here at Cook County for my coaching tenure. And then Anthony Waver kind of blends the two of them together. He runs the option well, but he also ends up having a great arm because of his baseball skill set as well. And between all that, we end up doing a lot of different formations and different sets. And with all those different formations and different sets, it's a lot for another team to prepare for.
3: And so tonight, another 6 p.m. kickoff here at Lyle Anderson Field. The Cook County Vikings are hosting the Kelleher North Home Mustangs. What do you know about this team?
4: This team's off to a great start, one of their best in recent years. They're up right now 3-3 wins to 1 loss. They've beaten Big Fork, Northwoods, and then Little Fork as well. So they're trying to vie for that top spot in our district and kind of take control there. Should be another tough test for us. They've kind of changed up their offensive playbook a little bit, so our defense is going to have to adjust to a different style of offense that we haven't seen out of this team before. They still have kind of their old bag of tricks that they have at their disposal to run with as well. But it's a lot of motions. You'll be seeing the receivers on Kelleher move a lot, which ends up moving our defensive players around slightly In terms of our coverage downfield and our defensive back play with our safeties and corners, we really just have to play true defensive backs and make sure that we're playing in whatever it is, man or cover one or cover two. We have to honor that the entire game. That also being said, River Foster had his best game as a sophomore last week against Black Duck. He had an interception and three tackles. We're looking for him to continue to add on to be a good contributor for this Vikings defense.
3: Cook County Vikings are 4-0, and tonight they host the Kellyer North Home Mustangs at 6 p.m. kickoff here at Lyle Anderson Field. As always, Coach, good luck. For North Shore Community Radio, this is Michael McHugh.

0: Just a few minutes left for this Friday edition of the North Shore News Hour. Before we go, we can take a look at a few upcoming local events and announcements. 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The Cook County Market taking place tomorrow from 10 to 2. That's on Saturdays at the Hub parking lot for a few more weeks, featuring local arts, artists, and artisans. Sugarloaf Cove Nature Center hosts its annual meeting on Saturday from 1:30 to 3:30, and they'll be joined by photographer Craig Blacklock for a special presentation. 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And Storytelling from the Backroads of Cook County is taking place on Saturday from 2 to 4 p.m. at the Arrowhead Center for the Arts, a collaborative event hosted by the Historical Alliance of Cook County, featuring speakers from each participating organization sharing stories of local lore and history. 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Sunny skies out there right now with temperature of 52 at the airport and 56 down at the harbor. Increasing clouds tonight, low around 43 for the Bay of Grand Marais, but as soon as you get away from the Big Lake, cooler temperatures expected, dropping down, especially for inland parts of the county, down into the low 30s tonight. There is a frost advisory in effect overnight that does cover all of Cook County, as well as northern parts of Lake County. Tomorrow, cloudy, chance of showers starting in the morning, becoming likely in the afternoon. High temperatures will be in the low 50s, actually, for most of the area, with south winds at 5 to 15, some gusts up to 25 possible in the afternoon. Chance of some showers continuing into tomorrow evening and early parts of tomorrow night as well, eventually becoming partly cloudy with some warmer overnight temperatures. Tomorrow night should stay in the 40s, and south winds becoming west, gust up to 30. And on Sunday, mostly sunny with high temperatures in the mid to upper 50s. Northwest winds going to continue to be breezy, some gusts up to 30 on Sunday, and looking into Monday to start next week, mostly clear skies with high temperatures in the low to mid 50s. All right, it is just about 1 p.m. You're listening to North Shore Community Radio at WTIP Grand Marais, WGPO Grand Portage, WKEK Gunflint Lake, and on the web at WTIP.org.
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We're back here on Overtones. We've got a mini mix today with Adam Kirsch, and it's a contentious one. You'll see what I mean later in the show, but it's going to be very, very good as well. I can confirm that. Let's get into some music to start off the show. I'm very excited that this album from the New York-based group Whisper Doll is finally out. It's called Lucky Clover. If you're familiar with like online aesthetics, I would put these folks squarely in the whimsy goth area sonically. Just evokes that. Their album cover and artwork is kind of like that too. They've got a big cat on the album cover. Got a nice purple record ready to go for next week's Wax Wednesday. Let's get into one of their recent songs here. This is called Sun Signs.

0: Orville Peck ending that set of music from his new album called Mule. That one was called Already Gone. Renny Conti before that with San Francisco 2005. Murphy Horse from Smidley. And then we started off with a great song that was called Sun Signs from Whisper Doll, their new album Lucky Clover. And now, without any more further ado, today's mini mix. Before we recorded this, though, Adam needed a little refresher.
1: Okay. How do these go again?
0: We talked for a while.
2: You put them on your ears.
1: Yeah, okay.
2: Heard of them?
0: This is where I'm going to cut in a rim shot. It was a great joke that Kirsten started the show with.
2: Well, we chat about your music. We play your music.
1: Yeah. Do we do all three at once?
2: Yeah.
1: Okay. Okay.
2: Adam, you've done several of these.
0: I don't think you've done one in a while, though.
1: It has been a long time.
2: Probably because I think the last one you did was Dumb Fun featuring Gene Simmons, and that has got to have been at least 18 months ago.
1: And I was talking about this with Will the other night. Corey insinuated that I was banned from Minimix after that.
2: What? Which is,
0: Corey, yeah. What are you talking about?
1: We were canoeing and like we were talking about he had done one and then, I don't know, he insinuated that I like made you guys mad or something.
0: What? Yeah. Slander.
2: Quirk's running rumors.
0: I just saw Corey 2 days ago and I wish I would have, you know, really let him have it if I heard that. No one is banned. No one has been banned from Minimix yet.
1: Well,
0: Adam, okay. You're not banned.
1: We'll see.
2: Well, wait, let's actually start this.
0: I'm keeping all this in.
2: Yeah, but you gotta play the music. Okay. You gotta play the music, okay. Brother.

0: We're back here on the mini mix, if that wasn't already apparent.
1: We certainly are.
0: And Kirsten and I are here back with Adam Kirsch.
1: Freshly returned from his band.
2: My shadow band for mini mix.
1: Yes.
0: Yeah, he's, yeah. He's off the blacklist.
3: Shadow band.
0: Really good. Yeah, very glad that you're back here.
2: Yeah, I'm just so excited to be back.
1: Well, you're on thin ice. I'll just say that. All right. Well, Adam, welcome back. It has been a little bit.
2: I think it has been a long time. I'm asking how the whole thing works. So obviously, yeah. I've forgotten. Are you guys ready?
1: I mean, yeah. Are you like ready? You're like, let's just cut right to.
2: Well,
1: the chase.
2: I don't.
1: For sure.
2: We can,
1: that's fine. No, well, let's get into it, Adam.
2: I'm a huge fan of polite small talk. So
0: I got one polite small talk. No, you're not. My one polite small talk thing is you recently had a show at the ACA for WTIP event. How was that for you? What's like your post game on opening for Charlie Parr a couple weeks back?
2: Oh, that was great. I enjoyed it so much. I was so thankful for WTIP and everyone, you know, kind of getting me on the bill for that. I mentioned it a little bit at the show, but I had spent a huge chunk of my life being really into Charlie Parr. Like a long, long time ago, and I'd go and bug him at shows all the time, and I'd just, you know, be a precocious young man to him. So it was kind of this like full circle thing, to share a stage with him, and you know, I wouldn't be playing the music that I have been playing lately if it weren't for his music. So it was a wonderful night. He's a sweet man.
1: Yeah, famously nice guy.
2: Right.
1: Also,
2: yeah. Yeah, a wonderful stage to play. It sounded really good in there. Yeah, just a super night.
1: Well, and I definitely, as a person who was there for the event and was out in the lobby mm-hmm. between also you opening and Charlie starting, there were several people who had arrived during your opening set and who were like, oh my gosh, who is this guy? He's so good. And they really enjoyed your opening act. So it was a great way to kick off the night.
2: Yeah. So recap, it was great.
0: Good. Very, very glad.
1: In conclusion.
2: What did you think of that night, Will?
0: I thought it was really...
2: As the MC.
0: Oh, I mean, it was great. I have not a lot of... negative feelings about it at all. I think it was
2: wait, not a lot.
0: God, yeah. That was the most, I cut that out. That was the most like measured Minnesota backhanded compliment. Okay, I'm taking myself a little here. It went very, very smoothly, and I'm very happy with how it turned out.
2: Yeah,
0: and I'm very glad that you also got to open for it. I thought it was really funny that we forgot to turn the lights off behind you for the first two songs.
2: Oh, I didn't even notice that.
0: I didn't notice
2: it
0: either until somebody told me. but you know, it was our first time running an event like that, so we had a couple learning moments, but other than that, it was super, super smooth, and musically sounded great. You and Charlie, and shout out to Mark for running sound. Sounded good.
2: Yeah,
1: very, very good. Yeah. All right, well, small talk check.
2: All right, we did it.
1: Now let's move right. on

0: perspectives on music. Someone has a question about music, everyone's like, where's Will Moore? He knows the answer.
1: That is probably true.
0: Renowned Cook County music buff. So I came here today with three factoids to blow Will Moore's mind.
2: Oh, whoa. Cool.
1: Okay.
2: I love having my mind blown. That's a very easy thing to do.
1: That is true. I feel like you are a very, you're an excitable guy.
2: Yeah.
1: And
2: yeah.
1: A good factoid really does get you so amped up. I mean, it's why you host trivia.
2: Factoids are like regular facts to me. That's how much I enjoy them. Factoid right. In terms of like, you know, little tidbits of knowledge, not inaccuracy, but you know what I mean.
1: Yeah. Like real actual facts. Yeah.
2: Yeah.
1: All right, Adam.
2: Yeah, I don't know where this is going to go. Cause
1: let's blow Will's mind.
0: All right.
1: What's the first factoid?
0: All right. Are you a fan of Steely Dan, Will?
2: I think Steely Dan is pretty good.
0: Okay.
2: I am not like a massive super fan, but I do enjoy a Steely Dan from time to time.
0: Okay. So the fact that Chevy Chase was at one point in Steely Dan is a pretty well-known knowledge. So
1: they all eventually end up in a band together at some point.
2: Was he in the band or was he just like adjacent to them and kind of hung out with them?
0: That's
1: he
0: not
1: was
0: the
1: just
0: point.
1: On a yacht with them.
0: Yeah,
1: once.
0: Yeah, I think like so.
1: They were part of the same sailing club.
0: Yeah. But the little known factoid that's going to blow Will Moore's mind is that Glenn Danzig was a childhood friend of Chevy Chase.
2: That I did not know.
0: Originally part of the band. So the first song I'm going to play is an early recording of Dirty Work.
2: Okay.
1: Is
2: Glenn Danzig also on this song as a
0: child? Featuring like, Glenn Danzig.
2: Whoa.
1: Wow.
2: That's okay. Yeah, that blew my mind.
0: All right.
1: Wow, confirmed.
2: That's also one of the best Steely Dan songs. So
0: yeah, okay.
2: So does it have Chevy Chase and Glenn Danzig?
0: No, Chevy Chase was pushed out of the band. He had made a scene somehow.
1: Sure.
0: And, yes.
1: Sure, sounds right.
0: Yes.
1: Okay, so that's factoid number
0: one. That's factoid number one.
1: Okay, Dirty
2: Work. And
1: track number one.
2: Featuring Glenn Danzig. Okay.
1: And an early recording. How early?
0: Oh, I don't know.
1: Okay.
0: Let's say 1942.
1: Sure. That sounds right.
0: Yeah. Okay. Second factoid is that guy from Metallica, James Hetfield.
2: Yep.
0: Yeah. Metallica started out totally different. Kind of like a new wave, synth-oriented band. Touching on international kind of world music.
1: Really?
0: So second is going to be, it's just a demo featuring mainly just James Hetfield, but the earlier direction of Metallica.
2: Wow.
0: An early version of One.
2: So is Kirk Hammett on this song? Is Cliff or any of the other guys
0: No,
2: on this?
0: Kirk Hammett's not. I believe the lead guitarist from Judas Priest is on this song.
2: Okay, because they were also involved with Dave Mustaine early on of Megadeth.
0: Right.
2: But this
0: yes.
2: is Judas Priest. This yes. is wild.
0: Yes.
1: I like these crossovers so far. Both of these have been like, it's a song you know and love, but a very different version.
2: What like corners of music history in the internet are you scouring for these?
0: The
1: He'll
0: deepest.
1: Never tell.
2: The Marianas Trench of music here. What did you say when you walked in? Get ready for the worst of it.
0: Welcome to the bottom.
1: Yes,
0: welcome
1: you
0: to
1: did the bottom. Say welcome, the bottom of the trench.
2: Yes, bottom of the
0: yes,
2: trench.
0: Yes,
2: that's it.
0: The it's trench of knowledge.
1: Yes.
2: Okay. So we've got synth Metallica.
1: Mm-hmm. Great. And that was One, right? You said
0: yep,
1: that was
0: yeah.
1: okay.
2: The one song yeah. from Justice for All. Yeah.
0: Yeah.
1: Yep. But a demo version.
0: Yep.
1: Okay.
0: And then thirdly, Kiss did that whole like no makeup thing for a while.
2: Yes,
0: they were,
2: I do know about this.
0: Yeah,
2: part.
0: And they were doing a lot of soul searching at the same time.
1: Hey, who
0: and,
1: amongst us
0: right.
1: hasn't gone no makeup yeah. soul searching?
0: And you know, George Michael and that other guy from Wham were kind of on the fritz, also another soul searching group. So bam, they came together, and George Michael and Kiss worked together briefly.
2: Wow.
1: What?
0: Yes.
2: This is the one of the three that you've just mentioned. This is like the most believable to me, but I still have no idea what it's going to be sounding like.
1: This feels like it's like music history Mad Libs. Where it's like,
2: yeah.
1: Name a genre and a band, and you're like synthwave Metallica.
2: Yeah.
1: Name two really different artists, George Michael and Kiss.
0: Yeah, I mean,
1: it's like, this feels nuts.
0: Truth is stranger than fiction sometimes.
2: Is this George Michael featured on a Kiss song or some other project he did with like Gene Simmons?
0: This is taking a Kiss song It was late.

0: released as a Kiss song, but entering it into the Wham framework, so to speak.
1: Okay.
0: It was Whamified.
1: Whamification.
0: Yeah, Whamification.
1: What is the song?
0: Love Gun.
1: Oh, that's an old song from Kiss, isn't that? Or is that a newer one?
0: It doesn't matter.
2: Don't worry about it.
1: I'm showing that I know more about Kiss than I want to let on here.
2: You know a lot of factoids, Will.
1: Yeah, I do. There was a time before I discovered, talk about, like, you know, sliding doors and split histories here. There was a time before I discovered my favorite band of all time, Rush, where I was extremely into Kiss when I was 14.
0: Yeah.
1: And thank God that I discovered Geddy Lee instead.
2: Wow. Wow, I can't imagine you as like a hardcore Kiss fan.
0: So, when you were putting on your Kiss makeup, which character did you choose?
2: Yeah. Or did you make up your own?
0: You seem like a Peter Criss guy to me.
1: I was going to say Peter Criss. Yeah, what's your Kiss sona? What is your...
2: Yeah.
1: Yeah, Peter Criss. I also like... was Ace Frehley the one with the silver makeup?
0: He's got the lightning bolts.
1: Yeah. Gene Simmons is too basic of a choice, but I would say Ace Frehley was probably my favorite of the makeups. Okay.
0: I mean, I always liked Paul Stanley's Big Star thing.
1: That's good.
0: Yeah,
1: Kristen.
2: You know what? I have to admit, Kiss is a blind spot by choice for me.
1: Understandable.
2: It's one that I'm aware of their music, and I've said, okay. And
1: they
2: I've
1: did
2: learned
1: play,
2: nothing else about them.
1: They did play Detroit Rock City before the football game, and that did give me hype. I think that is their best song.
2: Huh.
1: I don't know anything about
2: George Michael.
0: So. Yeah, what's the other guy from Wham's name? Anyone?
1: Is he the blonde guy?
0: Yeah.
2: I mean, if I'm honest, I have no idea because even though I'm more familiar with Wham's music than Kiss's music.
0: Name two Wham songs.
1: Jitterbug.
2: Oh my gosh. Okay, rude. I'm notoriously
1: Did you just do the whole like music snob thing? Like, oh, you're into this band? Name three of their best songs.
2: Oh, so saying
1: Adam,
2: I'm more
1: maybe you are going to be banned.
2: You are banned. Here's the thing. I'm actually extremely bad at off the dome naming even bands that I like listen to frequently, like knowing the names of songs. I'm so bad at it. And I'm saying I'm more familiar with Wham. I was about to say I still only know George Michael's name. I was not about to like come out as a Wham.
0: There's only the one Wham song.
1: Wake me up before you go.
2: Yeah, but like, so that's where, I mean, you name two Wham
0: songs. I can't. Besides the Christmas one,
1: you could have phrased that in a more like a inquisitive way.
0: No, I'm trying to be I'm trying to be standoffish here.
2: Again, Adam, thin ice. We'll see if Adam. If this is Adam's last mini mix. Anything else you want to say about these tracks before we listen to them?
0: No, I don't think so. I'm just ready to watch Will's head explode here momentarily.
1: Yeah, too bad this is a audio medium, but maybe we can get some live reactions of some kind.
2: We won't.
1: What's up first here? We're starting off with we got Danzig Dirty Work to start things off. Adam, thank you for picking some weird stuff today.
2: As always,
1: we're gonna turn it over to you and these songs. So let's start off here with some strange Steely Dan, Adam's mini mix. Oh man.
3: Both

0: I can't believe what's just occurred here today.
1: Adam, there you've been
0: banned. I can't believe it. I can't you absolutely had me hook, line, and sinker for the first part. I believed you. I'm an idiot.
2: I could see it in your eyes, and it was so
0: I'm
2: good.
0: Also, I'm as gullible as I am excitable. That is my toxic trait. I thank you, Adam. Thank you. As a former mashup maker myself, I really appreciated all of those. I loved the last one. Not only did you get the Love Gun from Kiss and the George Michael Careless Whisper, you got Lazy from Deep Purple thrown in there. That's a great song.
2: There is a hint of Slayer in there too.
0: Oh man, I missed that. Lil Spice is everywhere.
1: But
0: hearing
2: can you guys ban me for real now?
0: Okay, yeah, now you're banned.
1: It. Yes, you are banned. You're the only person who's
0: where's
1: been
0: a hammer? Is there a hammer
1: from Mini Mix? You need like
2: yeah.
1: A
2: isn't
1: gavel?
2: There crazy? There should be like a noisemaker.
0: I hereby ban Adam Kirsch from Mini Mix.
2: Ah.
1: Well, Adam.
0: He's asking for it. Right?
1: It's been real.
2: There we go. Life goals achieved.
0: That's it. You know what? Even during the Danzig one, I was kind of 50-50. Like, this is like, he's not even saying dirty work. Like, is this yeah. really must be. And then, of course, the opening riff to Down Under comes in. Like, oh, this
1: yeah.
0: jerk.
1: I, as somebody who could see, once Adam started playing it, because he's playing it off his laptop, I could see the titles of the songs. And I thought,
0: Yeah.
1: I don't know about this.
0: But one of my favorite matchups ever is also one that involves that song by Men at Work, Down Under, and it has M83 over the top.
2: Okay.
0: Yeah, I've got to show you some more mashups after this. Yeah. Adam, thank you. Thank you, and also...
2: You're using the term mashups like this isn't deep music history.
1: Yeah.
0: What does that mean?
1: Well, no, because these are all 100%
0: factoids.
1: Real.
0: Yeah. So what's the inaccurate factoid. Version of factoid after all?
1: Yeah. All right, well, Adam...
2: Thanks.
1: Goodbye.
2: Yeah.
1: This was your last mini mix. Goodbye.
0: A factoid, according to Google, originally was meant as a false or spurious statement presented as a fact. And those were three factoids for sure. But there were some good mashups, that last one especially. Thank you. And also, goodbye. Don't let the door hit you on the way out, to Adam. Do not believe anything he says. He sits on a bed of lies. Going back, hearing that one again on second listen, he really did lay the groundwork for what was about to occur. He put all the clues in the mini mix, and I didn't catch any of them. That's on me. But it was a good time. Hopefully people enjoyed that and enjoyed hearing me get pranked on the air. All right. Well, we're going to... keep going here. That's the mini mix for today. We've got another mini mix coming up on Monday with Katie Belangi, a much more normal one, as she talks about her time at the Boats and Bluegrass Festival down in southern Minnesota. Pick some great songs from artists who performed on that. So look forward to that on Monday. Anyway, one more set of music here. This is from Okie Dead out of the DC area. Their new album is Vertigo. Getting a little synthy on this one, Downtown.

0: another epic roller coaster of emotion on another instrumental track from M83 and his new album that's called I Wrote You a Letter. The name of that track was Feeding Time. We had before that Amaria. I had to play that just because it was like a 90s R&B song. That was like right out of 1989. That was What's It Gonna Take? And then we had Okie Dead from Vertigo. That was called Downtown, ending the show here. So, yeah, huge thanks, I guess, to Adam and Kirsten, of course, for that mini mix. And we'll see you on Monday for another really good mini mix with our own Katie Belangi talking about boats and bluegrass. So look forward to that. In the meantime, World Cafe is up next. And remember, we got a great scenic route coming up later today. Live music from Salty Dog and a chat with a member of Bijiki. So let's get into the next show.
1: Hot potato. If you have a little kid, they may have perked up hearing that. Or maybe your kids are older, but you know it because you've heard it hundreds of times. Even if you don't have kids, there's a chance you know Hot Potato by the Wiggles. Just the YouTube video has 43 million views. It started as a rock song by a band called The Cockroaches, but was transformed into a kid's tune when band member and founding Blue Wiggle Anthony Field got into early childhood education.
2: Once I started, it became this incredibly positive world of preschoolers and going where they want to go.
1: Coming up, Anthony and new member Yellow Wiggle Sahai Hawkins join me to tell the story of the Wiggles and how they changed over 35 years. Sahai, the first Wiggle with African heritage, reflects on being part of something she grew up watching.
3: It's now really cool that I get to be in the space. I'm part of the group. I'm not a token character. I'm part of the group. Like, there's 8 Wiggles, so there's a person for each child to relate to.
1: The Wiggles, all of them, also perform live today. I'm Raina Duras. It's World Cafe.
0: 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Thanks for joining us this Friday, a beautiful fall day outside. Let's take a look at the weather. Sunny skies throughout the day. Temperature is going to be in the mid-50s around the county. We are in a frost advisory tonight, if you can believe it. Lows of 32 up the Gunflint Trail. Saturday, 50% chance of rain during the day. Highs in the low 50s. Sunday going to be sunny, and temperature is going to be sticking around the mid-50s for highs. Through the next few days here, through Tuesday, where it'll finally warm up. And lows on Sunday and Monday night, down to the 20s and low 30s again for the inland area of the county. Should be warmer down by the lake. 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Some exciting things happening later today on WTIP at 4 p.m. I'll be joined live by Salty Dog, fantastic jam band out of Duluth, before their performance tonight at the Tavern, live on Scenic Route at 4. I'm also going to have an interview with Dylan Bijakeens Jennings of Bijiki, who are going to be up here for a brief residency in Cook County next weekend. So tune in to the later half of Scenic Route for that as well. And then stay tuned for the football game. It's going to be the Cook County Vikings versus the Kelleher Northome Mustangs. That's going to be 6 p.m. Sterling Anderson and Josh Belangi will be taking you through that game. And then after that, we've got Boomer Jam. All right, let's get into some other things happening in our community. Quick reminder here, there's going to be 2 brief countywide scheduled power outages tomorrow. They're going to be at 8:30 a.m. and 1 p.m. Both outages are likely to take under 5 minutes. The Northwoods Food Project hosts the second annual harvest celebration tonight from 5 to 7:30 at the Cook County Community Center. They ask people to bring a dish to share. Bring apples for cider and an instrument to jam. Tomorrow there will be rooftop yoga on top of Voyager Brewing Company. They do that each Saturday at 9:30 in the morning. There's online registration available. You can go to our event calendar and find that link. The Cook County Market takes place every Saturday, 10 a.m. to 2 p.m. outside the Hub in Grand Marais and the parking lot. It features local artists, artists, and artisans. 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Sugarloaf Cove Nature Center hosts its annual meeting on Saturday, 1:30 to 3:30. Photographer Craig Blacklock will join them for a special presentation. There's more information at sugarloafnorthshore.org. Also, storytelling from the back roads of Cook County will take place this Saturday, 2 to 4, at the Arrowhead Center for the Arts. The collaborative event is hosted by the Historical Alliance of Cook County and will feature speakers from each participating organization sharing stories of local lore and history. You'll hear from the Cook County Historical Society, Gunflint Trail Historical Society, Schroeder Historical Society, and Tofty Historical Society. Plenty of live music to go see this weekend. Tonight, it's going to be Roxanne Berglund and Brian Morrison at the Stones Throw Room at East Bay Suites. That's at 4 o'clock. Barbara Jean and Mike Lewis at 4:30 at the North Shore Winery. Jim Miller will be at the Mogul's Grill and Tap Room in Caribou Highlands at 7 o'clock. Brian is also going to be playing 7:30 to 10 at Charlie's tonight in Lutzen. And Salty Dog will be at the Raven's Nest and the Gunflint Tavern at 8 o'clock. And they'll be joining me on Scenic Route before that at 4. Then on Saturday, Bump Lomberg at the Cook County Market at 10 a.m. The Border Crossing Band is up yonder. They'll be 12 to 3 in the afternoon. Jim Miller will be at Cascade Lodge at 6 p.m. Cameron Erickson at Mogul's Grill at 7. Joe Pollock is the Saturday artist at Charlie's at 7:30. And then the Brothers Burn Mountain will be at the Raven's Nest at the Gunflint Tavern as well, 8 to 10:30. Salty Dog will be moving to Up Yonder for performance there on Saturday as well, 8 to 11. And on Sunday, we've got Spruce Roots at the North Shore Winery at 3:30, Timmy House at Mogul's at 5, and Bump Lomberg at Charlie's 6:30 to 9. We'll finish off here with a couple news stories. Northern News Now reports that the Fond du Lac Band of Lake Superior Chippewa is expanding its cannabis operations to downtown Duluth. The band is breaking ground on a $2 million project, which tribal leaders call a big opportunity for both the band and Duluth. The new dispensary will be located behind the Fond du Lac Casino on 2nd Avenue between Superior Street and 1st Street. Project leaders say they expect the dispensary will be open in March. The band launched their cannabis operations in the spring of 2025 when they opened their Cloquet location, which was the first recreational dispensary in the Twin Ports area. I think that's all we'll do for now. Let's get into the next show. We got World Cafe, and then I'll be here for Scenic Route at 4 with Salty Dog.
1: 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I'm Raina Duris, playing you music for your inner child today before a super fun session with The Wiggles coming up. And you might not think that you like kids' music, but let down your guard a little with a few songs that are kind of for kids, also kind of for grown-ups. This is Ella Fitzgerald, A Tisket, A Tasket.

have found that the sun is a huge atom-crushing machine. The heat and life of the sun are caused by the nuclear reaction between hydrogen, carbon, nitrogen, and helium.

0: 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Getting you warmed up for the Wiggles next on World Cafe.
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0: Hey, this is World Cafe. I'm Rena Duris. My guests today are one of the biggest bands who have ever been on the show. They've released several multi-platinum albums. They perform to an estimated 1 million people every year at their sold-out arena shows, and they've won 16 ARIA Awards in their home country of Australia. For 35 years, this group has been drawing crowds of adoring fans who sing along to almost every word of every song. I'm talking, of course, about the Wiggles. So when we had the chance to bring the Wiggles in, all eight of them, plus the Tree of Wisdom and Captain Feathersword and more, we knew it was going to be something very special. And as you're going to hear today, it really is. And even if you didn't grow up with the Wiggles, even if you don't have kids in your life, I urge you to stick around because this is one of the most glorious, fun World Cafe sessions ever. I don't think I've ever smiled as much as I did when we recorded this. In a minute, you'll hear my conversation with original founding member Blue Wiggle Anthony Field and one of the newest members, Yellow Wiggle Sahai Hawkins, who joined in 2022. But first, the Wiggles perform a live medley of some of their biggest hits: Fruit Salad, Rockabye Your Bear, and Hot Potato.

0: That was some of the Wiggles' biggest hits. You heard Rockabye Your Bear, Hot Potato, and Fruit Salad there. Live for World Cafe, I'm Raina Duris. And yes, the Wiggles are my guests today. I'm here talking with Blue Wiggle Anthony and Yellow Wiggles. Hi, welcome to the World Cafe.
1: Thanks for having us.
2: Yeah, it's great to be here.
0: This is like one of the best days I've ever had at this job. It was so much fun. Thank you. And I know, like, some of those songs that we've just heard you've been playing for decades now. Anthony, you have. And I wanted to ask you about Fruit Salad. Tell us about writing that song. How do you write a song like Fruit Salad?
2: It's funny. I was in a rock band, the Cockroaches, they were called in Australia. And I was backstage with Jeff. He was also in the Cockroaches. He was in the original Wiggles too, Jeff. And I was thinking about that song, Yummy, Yummy, Yummy, I've Got Love in My Tummy, I think it was called it. And I thought, yeah, that's such a great word, yummy, yummy. And I was very simple, D and V minor, and I just put them together and fruit salad, yummy, yummy. And it was funny when you write a song like that, you know, because golden rule is children have got to understand the song, or it's got to be pretty simple, catchy. But that became an earworm for me. I couldn't go past Fruit Salad for about 2 or 3 years without that song going in my head.
0: Yeah, I feel like everyone in the World Cafe office is going to be singing Fruit Salad for the next week. Si, you're 20. What are your memories of hearing Fruit Salad as a kid, or any of those songs that we just heard?
1: They're pretty prominent. I mean, and not that long ago, really. I grew up watching The Wiggles, which is pretty cool. And yeah, I remember, like, I, as a dancer, would always take Fruit Salad to lessons and to class as our, like, mid break snack. And everyone would always be like, Fruit Salad, yummy, yummy. Like, that was something everyone would say. But I grew up watching The Wiggles. So it's really cool that I am one now.
0: Yeah, I wanted to ask, like, how does it feel to be up there performing it? Because it seems like it would be kind of surreal at first.
1: Absolutely. I mean, like, especially the first performance. My first performance as, like, a Wiggle was, we have a Carols at the end of the year in Australia. It was called Carols in the Domain. I've grown up watching that every year. And every time it'd be my favourite was when the Wiggles came on. The first time I did it, it felt absolutely magical. It was the coolest thing. It was Christmas time. I was dressed as a yellow Wiggle. I was like, I can't believe it. And at the time, all the OG Wiggles performed as well. So it was like it was kind of like Marvel Endgame all there. So it was pretty cool. I love it. It's the best job ever.
0: I'm talking with the Wiggles on World Cafe. Anthony, you mentioned the Cockroaches. That was a band before the Wiggles. It was you along, well, two of the other members were your brothers, Paul and John. And I'm going to play a little bit of the Cockroaches song, She's the One.

0: So that's a bit of the cockroaches. She's the one. Were there already bits of the Wiggles DNA in the cockroaches?
1: Oh, absolutely. And Australia in the 1980s was the best pub scene. We used to play in little pubs with the In Excess, Men at Work, all these groups that went on and just had massive hits around the world. And it was just such a great scene. And you could play in pubs in Australia without a record contract. They just go, yeah, come in and play, you know. And so the Cockroaches, we didn't have a record contract. We were playing all the surf clubs, all the pubs up and down.

0: on the east coast of Australia, and we had the best time. But we wrote real pop songs. And when the Wiggles, I became an early childhood teacher. The DNA of and my brother Johnny wrote some great songs, and that was with me all the time. When we were doing songs for children, I just thought, well, they've just got different lyrics, you know. It's a different subject matter.
1: But it's still kind
0: music.
1: Of the same.
0: It's got to be music. Yeah.
1: Why was childhood education something you were interested in?
0: I think the thing was I really wasn't. I got in there by accident, and I'm so glad I did. I was in the Australian Army, the regular army, and I went to Germany before the wall came down just to... again, age me. but I came back, and when I got out of the army, my sister Colleen was going to do, in Australia, you can do it's called a mature age test. If you haven't got your high school certificate, you can do a mature age test and you get to university for free. And so I went, she said, come on, I'm doing this early childhood, because she was really interested. And I went, I go, I'll just come along and I'll drop you off. And but I actually went and did the test and I passed. And I got into university, early childhood. Now, my sister lasted a week and went, it's not for me. And I went, I'm going to stay here. And I learned so much about empowering children. And once I started, it became this incredibly positive world of preschoolers and going where they want to go, like facilitating them and giving, empowering them through music, through activities. It was great.
1: And how to communicate with them.
0: That's right.
1: I would imagine. Like, what did you learn about, you use it all the time doing this job that you do now. What did you learn about communicating with little kids?
0: Young under fours are egocentric. So the world revolves around them and they're only learning about the world. So, make it about them. So I always use the example. There's a song we did called Can You Point Your Fingers and Do the Twist? Now, if I hadn't been educated early childhood, that would have been Point Your Fingers and Do the Twist, which is a command from an adult. But Can You Point Your Fingers, Do the Twist is a challenge. And little children want to show you, yeah, I can do that. Or we had Wake Up Jeff. Jeff used to fall asleep, the original Wiggles. And children used to love. But what they loved about it, they were in charge of this silly adult. So there were things that came from being early childhood educated.
1: So when you were developing the Wiggles, what was the vision? Like, what did you want to do differently than maybe other children's entertainers out there?
0: Well, for a start, when we started, we were four men. But that was actually really good, because early childhood was looked upon as a woman's role. Three of us were early childhood qualified teachers, which was really rare in Australia in those times, and probably in the United States as well. And it's pretty crazy, because men are part of a child's world, you know, as dad or, you know, as a co-parent, whatever it is, or as a carer. So it was very important that we thought that children could see men up there dancing, showing their softer side, being silly. So that's how it started. As the years went on, I realised, boy, we're four men and we need to, get women in this group. And, we had Jeff, Jeff is from Chinese background, and he was the first famous Chinese Australian in Australia. He was, and he still is. Everybody loves Jeff. But I went to a chicken shop once in Randwick and in Australia, and there was a Chinese man who was serving, and he said, "Jeff is he did so much for me, because he's the first one of us that we've seen on television." There's a different time, but that Now with Sahai, same sort of thing. Would you think, Sahai?
2: I think, yeah. I think for Australian media especially, but especially in children's media, I mean, growing up, I grew up watching The Wiggles and I loved The Wiggles, but I do notice that, like, my favourite person on TV was Princess Tiana from Princess and the Frog, because that was literally the only representation there was. And so it's now really cool that I get to be in the space. I'm part of the group. I'm not a token character. I'm part of the group, but there's some, like, there's 8 Wiggles, so there's a person for each child to relate to, it, either looks wise or vibe wise, which is really cool.
1: Yeah. We'll come back and dig a little bit more into that a little bit later. But I do want to ask you, do you feel, Sahai, a responsibility there?
2: I guess a little bit. It doesn't feel scary because we're literally acting as ourselves. We don't have fake names. Our characters are our names. So it is very much an extension, probably a more wiggly-fied version of us. But I feel like responsibility-wise, I think Anthony's been very good at picking who becomes Wiggles, and like it happens very organically. And I think we're kind of like, even if we don't know it at the time, we kind of fit the role well. Like, we have that vibe. But responsibility wise, I think I just feel really grateful. It feels really exciting to be, I don't know, inspiring for the next gen.
1: I'm here talking with Blue Wiggle Anthony and Yellow Wiggle Sahai. We're going to hear you perform another song now, and then we'll come back and we'll talk some more. It's a song called Bouncing Balls. It's a relatively new one. How do you decide, hey, Bouncing Balls, that would be a great thing to write a song about?
0: Well, it's based on a very, very old Western swing song called Big Ball in Boston.
1: Okay.
0: Which was about a big ball they threw in Boston. Then it became, Bob Wills did it in the Texas Playboys, Big Balls in Cowtown. It's got some crazy words on that, Big Balls and Countdown. So then we thought we'd do it, like, encourage children to get out and bounce balls. And we did a version with the Harlem Globetrotters, and it's had how many million views on YouTube?
2: I wish I knew the number, but it's kind of crazy.
0: It's in the 20s or 30 million views, but it does have that little bit of
2: innuendo.
0: Two meanings. But
2: the little ones, it's just, it's so clear. It goes over your head. It's exactly about bouncing balls, but the parents are laughing the entire time.
0: Yeah.
1: It definitely got some giggles in the studio.
0: Yeah.
1: Here's Bouncing Balls. It's The Wiggles live for World Cafe.
3: All right, everybody, get your balls out. Time to have some fun. Bouncing balls.

0: Bouncing Balls, Domino.
1: The Wiggles performing Bouncing Balls live. Hope you're having fun. We're going to keep going after the break. I talked to Anthony and Sahai about how they navigated changing the lineup of the group and how they explained those changes to children and their parents. That's next on World Cafe.
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1: Welcome back to a very wiggly World Cafe. I'm Raina Duras, joined by The Wiggles today. The full cast is performing live, and I'm speaking with founding member Blue Wiggle Anthony Field and new member Yellow Wiggle Sahai Hawkins. So by the mid-90s, The Wiggles were blowing up in Australia. Audiences were getting really big. There was a Wiggles movie. Getting really big does mean that there's a lot more attention on you. And over the years, when there were lineup changes, that meant people would pay attention. Sometimes there was controversy around it. I'm curious for you, Anthony, what kind of conversations would you guys be having when it came to bringing in somebody new, knowing that you'd have to explain it to kids who might be attached?
3: Yeah, it's a good point. Children are different to adults, though. They do roll with what changes. And it's the funny thing, when Greg got very sick from the original Wiggles, one thing people didn't understand, adults didn't understand, it's not Mick Jagger leaving the Rolling Stones, because you've got, you know, maybe the children love Dorothy the best, or Murray, or
1: Dorothy
3: Greg,
1: the dinosaur,
3: or Jeff,
1: just in case
3: Dorothy,
1: you're listening
3: dinosaur,
1: and you don't
3: sorry.
1: Know.
3: Or Wags the dog, or Henry the octopus. Yeah. So it's if the ethos is the same, the music still connects.
1: Yeah.
3: You know, and you can change. Sesame Street's had different hosts.
1: Sure, yeah.
3: I remember Blue's Clues changed, you know.
1: Yeah, it's interesting. The kids roll with the punches. Maybe it's the adults
3: it's
1: who
3: the
1: grew
3: adults.
1: Up with you who are feeling too,
3: that,
1: like, more like, you can't change my memory.
3: And fair enough. Right. I get that. Yep, yeah.
1: So bringing new people in, let's talk a little bit, Sahai, about what that was like for you, because you did join in 2021. What was it, what do you remember from the day that you got the invite or the call? How did that happen?
4: It's like the craziest story, because initially I was a Red Wiggle, which is pretty cool. We had a TV series, it was Fruit Salad TV, it was on YouTube, and it was kind of the integration of seeing how 8 Wiggles would work. And so I was a Red Wiggle at the time. We performed that, we filmed it, and then it was mid-2021, so we went into lockdown, everything was kind of crazy with COVID.
3: Yeah,
4: and
3: right.
4: We were doing interviews over Zoom, because, you know, that was when it was announced. It was about a week before, because Australia had pretty strict restrictions on where you could go. So I was at home, and I don't live in the city, so I was at home in my room pretty much for a lot of months. And the week before restrictions were about to lift, the Wiggles office asked if I'd come in that Monday. And I was 15 at the time.
1: Yeah,
4: so I was
1: like,
4: I've got dancing, I've got school, can I come in Tuesday? And they're like, oh, we'd really like you to come in Monday. I was like, oh, okay, yeah, no worries. That Monday morning before, that was the day everything lifted and you were going back to work, going back to school, I got a call from the Wiggles team. They're like, we really loved having you on board. Do you want to continue here? And I was like, absolutely, yeah. And they were like, we would love to have you as the Yellow Wiggle. And I kind of like freaked out. I was like, oh, like I did not expect it at all. And I was like, absolutely, yes. So that exact day went into the Wiggles office. I put on the yellow skivvy. We were feeling that it was a little blank. We were like, oh, we need something. I remember you on the phone to Katarina, because she was choreographer, but also kind of figured out outfits. And they were like, oh, we've got a sunflowers in one of the drawers. So I put on a flower headband. We took a photo, a style guide photo as a Yellow Wiggle, filmed the Hey Sahai song. And then the next day it was announced.
3: But the sunflower came because your name in Ethiopian means sun.
4: Yes, it does.
1: Oh,
4: yeah.
1: That's so
4: initially
1: perfect.
4: We found the flower headbands, but then we integrated it to sunflowers,
3: yeah.
4: Because literally the direct translation of Sahai is the sun.
3: But yeah. The thing being being 15 years old, we made sure that mum or dad occasionally, but mum
4: was mainly mum.
3: They always came on tour with Sahai always. Yes. And that was great. So, and when Sahai became 18, it was very sad to see Robin go.
5: Yeah. Mum. Oh, your parents weren't going to come with you anymore.
3: We all loved him.
4: They're part of the team.
5: Just part of the virtual, Right now, if you're just joining us, I'm speaking with Sahai Yellow Wiggle and Anthony Blue Wiggle from The Wiggles on Roll Cafe. There have always been other characters in the Wiggles universe, like Dorothy the dinosaur. Another newer member of the Wiggles is the Tree of Wisdom, who's played by your nephew, Dominic.
3: Right.
5: Anthony, could you tell us a bit about the Tree of Wisdom, especially for listeners who might not be able to see him right now?
3: Yeah, if you Google the Tree of Wisdom, you'll see a man dressed in a tree costume and pretty well low-budget tree costume. And he dances like your favourite uncle at a pub.
5: He's
3: phenomenal. How that came about, we were doing an old Celtic number, The Rattling Bog, and I said, we need someone to play a tree. And he first played it very straight, and I thought, Dom's so good. I said, Dom, come out. And boy, did he come out. And he's made it his own. He's become a cult figure. Some amazing people have shared him. Your best knowing.
4: Yeah, the Kardashians were sharing him so many times to their story. I know, we didn't even know that was in that realm, but Dom's really gone viral.
5: The video has, I think when I checked it yesterday, just before this interview, I was like, it has 15 million views on YouTube.
3: Yeah.
5: Which is wild.
3: Yeah. And when we do the show, the shows around the States, England, Ireland, Scotland, all over the world, people dress in tree costumes, dads and mums, and also, which we love, we've had a lot of adults with Down syndrome who seem to really attach to...
4: They, love the tree.
3: And sometimes they come up on stage with the tree and do a dance, and it is fantastic. And the roar from the crowd is the best of the night, isn't it?
4: Yeah, it absolutely is.
3: He's inspired a lot of people to just get up and have a lot of fun.
5: Okay, well, while you're listening to this, I encourage you to do your best dance moves. This is Rattlin' Bog, performed live by The Wiggles on World Cafe.

0: That was so much fun. The Wiggles, Rattlin' Bog, live from World Cafe. I'm Raina Duras, sitting down with Blue Wiggle Anthony and Yellow Wiggle Sahai. Rattlin' Bog, I was so excited when I found out you were going to be playing this. It's a traditional Irish folk song. I like to put this song on the jukebox at the bar, just to like drive people kind of nuts. Yep. And Anthony, I know that you have a side project where you play trad music called Unusual Commoners.
1: Yeah. I play bagpipes, mandolin and tenor banjo. But the Rattlin' Bog, I was just in Ireland a couple of months ago and I heard that in every pub I went to.
0: It's great.
1: And they do it at weddings. And
0: how long did it take everyone to learn that song? Because there's a lot of words and they move real fast.
1: Lockie was amazing at learning that. It's a drinking game as well in Ireland and Newfoundland. They played, if you get it wrong, of course, you drink some water.
0: And Sahai, what do you do for yourself outside of the Wiggles?
2: Outside of the Wiggles? Well, I'm a dancer, so dance has been my number one thing. I love it. It's my pride and joy. So I love dancing. I like teaching. I like taking classes. But I've kind of joined onto the bandwagon of the Unusual Commoners.
0: Yeah, really?
1: But of course,
2: we go a bit more soul.
1: Soul numbers. Yeah. Trad numbers. But also you appeared in a film clip of a famous person. Somebody who did Friends of Dorothy with us.
2: Oh, that's right, Orville Peck.
0: Really?
2: Yeah, and it came from that. We did our Friends of Dorothy music collab, which loved. It was the best thing ever. And Orville was in Australia while he was filming Street Fighter, and I bumped into him in Bondi at mid-walk, and he came up and he's like, oh my goodness.
0: Was he wearing
2: like
0: the mask?
2: No, and that's why I didn't recognise who he was, because I'd only ever seen
1: him. Did you recognise
2: him? No, he texted me and was like, did I just walk past you in Bondi? Came back and I was like, oh my goodness, like I didn't remember, like just because I'm so used to seeing him with the mask on. Chatted for a little bit, got phone numbers, and then he was like, I'd love for you to be in my video clip. I'm coming out with a new song. And so I got to do that, which is like a whole new like aspect of genre and project, which was so cool. It's like a little
1: And Sahai has influenced our music. So we did this tune called Coco Loco, which is I love it. It went the live show. We have 25-foot inflatable giraffes come out. But Sahai gets to dance that. What's that style?
2: It's a little bit of salsa. It's a bit of like a mix of salsa and Afro beats. Like Anthony said, you know, the Wiggles started with rock songs and we're just introducing children to different genres of music. But, yeah, I think it's fun because you get to add a little bit of your own style to the Wiggles group.
0: Let's hear some Coco Loco. This is the Wiggles on World Cafe.

0: The Wiggles, Coco Loco on World Cafe. I'm talking to Blue Wiggle Anthony and Yellow Wiggle Zahai. Before we get to the last song and talk about that, what is the most rewarding part of doing this, being in the Wiggles?
1: There's so many, but I think it's really just seeing how much of an impact you can make on a child's life. You know, like being a Wiggle, it's a lot of children's first introduction to music, live shows, the creative space. We've done a lot of meetings where we've gone to like hospitals and met children and realized that with surgeries, really big moments in their life, how much the Wiggles have helped them get through those moments. Talking to family members of how they've been able to cope with really sad, really good times through listening to the Wiggles. I think it's something you don't think about daily, but when you hear what the impact's made, it's kind of really special and surreal that you get to be in that position.
2: I'm the same. I going to the children's hospital all around the world, and playing the guitar next to the bed, and the children smile for those times, and mum or dad says that's the first time they've smiled in a, you know, because they're in so much pain or things. You feel so sorry for the parents too. Yeah. In Australia, every year we go on Christmas Day to the children's hospital. I remember one time we went there, and Australia's got terrible surf, like really vicious surf, and a lot of tourists come and they don't know how dangerous it is and the rip tides, you know, and things like that. And I remember once we went in, and poor little baby, not a baby, like 2-year-old Japanese girl, and the parents, now they didn't know who we were. But she had water in her lungs and things. But we played some music. We played Haro Kakita, this Japanese tune. And it was just the effort that, and I think people like that you're acknowledging that their child means something. But years later, we met those parents and the little child again. And it was just one of the great moments.
0: On World Cafe, I am talking to Yellow Wiggle Zahai and Blue Wiggle Anthony. The last thing I want to talk about really does have to do with that kind of intergenerational appeal that the Wiggles have. You're going to do a cover for us on World Cafe today. You have had success covering songs before. In 2021, the Wiggles did a cover of Tame Impala's Elephant for Australian radio station Triple J.

0: salad. So that version of Elephant by the Wiggles went to number one on Triple J's Hottest 100 poll that year, which is the first time a cover went to number one and a children's act had gotten to number one. Could you tell me what that meant to you when that happened?
1: Well, it meant so much that I got a tattoo.
0: Oh, my God.
2: Hottest 100.
0: Hottest 100
1: champions.
0: So if you're listening, it's like it's a boxer.
1: Yeah.
0: With it says the Hottest 100 at the top, bottom says champion.
1: Guess what I did? I got the year wrong.
0: It says 2022.
2: It was the year like it was played, but not the year that it won.
0: Hey, you know what? I think it's okay.
1: Doesn't matter. It meant the world. And then Kevin came to a Wiggles show, and he got in the blue outfit, and he sung it with us.
2: Oh, yeah, amazing!
1: And Tame Impala were playing in America at Halloween, and they went on stage dressed as the Wiggles. It's so much fun.
0: The last song you're going to perform for us is a cover. It's a song that went to the number one at the same poll, actually, in 2023.
2: Yeah.
0: I don't know if you knew that, but it's Olivia Dean's track, Man I Need. Why did you choose this song?
1: Can I jump in?
0: Please.
1: Now, I have no idea. I had never heard the song before, but Lucia, once again, and yourself, Sahai, you both met Olivia Dean at our ARIA Awards. At last year?
2: Yeah, last year.
1: And both cried?
2: No, Lucci cried. Lucci was over
1: in
2: the moon.
1: In tears. So you guys chose that number?
2: Yes, yeah. When we knew we were doing this, we were like, we have to think of a cover, something that's current. And it's hard to find current songs that are uplifting and joyful too, because you got to keep it wiggly. And we're thinking, what's something that's amazing? What's someone we love? And Olivia Dean, she's like the queen.
1: But when I heard it for the first time, I went, no, it's brilliant, but it
2: needs to be more.
1: I don't know how that's wiggly. I don't know how it's wiggly. So that's when I came out with the idea of why don't we throw Six Little Ducks. But guess what? Six Little Ducks is not known in Australia. So I had to teach the guys Six Little Ducks.
2: Yeah.
1: As well as
2: us teaching him Man I Need. I know it was a little, like, integration there. Yeah. Transfer knowledge.
1: So it's just to let them know that it's the Wiggles in there as well. But
2: Yes. Because initially when we first started singing it, we were very, you know, very trying to, I don't know, not somber, but we were trying to match the feel.
1: But it was like when we did Elephant, we were too faithful, and you guys were very faithful to it and very reverent, which is great. Yeah,
0: but you gotta make it wiggly.
2: You gotta make it wiggly, but it makes it more fun too. It's us. It's what we do. But yeah, we loved it. It was so fun. We're currently been on the road, so mid sound checks we've been practicing.
1: Man I Need. Nothing scared us more in our career than today and the Triple J one.
0: Well, Sahai, you sing so beautifully in this. Thank you so much for playing it for us today. Here is the Wiggles, Man I Need.

0: The Wiggles covering Olivia Dean's Man I Need live for World Cafe. This has been amazing. I've been speaking to Blue Wiggle Anthony and Sahai, a Yellow Wiggle. It has been such a joy having you here. I'm going to have a smile on my face for the rest of the month, probably maybe longer. Thank you so much for being here.
1: Thank you.
0: Probably one of the best days of my life, thanks to the Wiggles. Thanks as well to World Cafe producer Miguel Perez for his work on that session. And you have to see the video. There's video of the full performance. You get to see the Tree of Wisdom dancing. It's all at worldcafe.org. Thank you, as always, to our affiliate stations across the country who bring this show to you. We produce it at WXPN at the University of Pennsylvania in Philadelphia. I'm Raina Duras. 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

0: In 1987, this was a number one song for weeks. But that success came at a price for the band performing it, Los Lobos.
1: Suddenly, this group from East LA that had spent over a decade, you know, building this whole catalog of music, was getting typecast as a novelty. You know, they became sort of the La Bamba band.
0: That's World Cafe producer Miguel Perez. Every week for Hispanic Heritage Month, he's joining me for a new series called Before the Breakthrough, charting a Latin American star's journey before their big mainstream hit. This week, Miguel takes you beyond La Bamba and talks about how Los Lobos blended different musical traditions like Mexican folk music and American rock.
1: They're Mexican, but they're also American. It's sort of the quintessential, like, Chicano experience. Mm-hmm.
0: Los Lobos on Before the Breakthrough today. I'm Reina Duras, and this is World Cafe.
2: 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Thanks for joining us this Friday, a beautiful fall day outside. Let's take a look at the weather. Sunny skies throughout the day. Temperatures going to be in the mid-50s around the county. We are in a frost advisory tonight, if you can believe it. Lows of 32 up the Gunflint Trail. Saturday, 50% chance of rain during the day. Highs in the low 50s. Sunday going to be sunny, and temperatures going to be sticking around the mid-50s for highs. Through the next few days here, through Tuesday, where it'll finally warm up, and lows on Sunday and Monday night, down to the 20s and low 30s again for the inland area of the county. Should be warmer down by the lake. 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Some exciting things happening later today on WTIP at 4 p.m. I'll be joined live by Salty Dog, fantastic jam band out of Duluth, before their performance tonight at the Tavern, live on Scenic Route at 4. I'm also going to have an interview with Dylan Bijakeen's Jennings of Bijakee, who are going to be up here for a brief residency in Cook County next weekend. So tune in to the later half of Scenic Route for that as well. And then stay tuned for the football game. It's going to be the Cook County Vikings versus the Kelleher North Home Mustangs. That's going to be 6 p.m. Sterling Anderson and Josh Belongi will be taking you through that game. And then after that, we've got Boomer Jam. All right, let's get into some other things happening in our community. Quick reminder here, there's going to be two brief countywide scheduled power outages tomorrow. They're going to be at 8:30 a.m. and 1 p.m., both outages are likely to take under 5 minutes. The Northwoods Food Project hosts the second annual Harvest Celebration tonight from 5 to 7:30 at the Cook County Community Center. They ask people to bring a dish to share, bring apples for cider, and an instrument to jam. Tomorrow there will be rooftop yoga on top of Voyager Brewing Company. They do that each Saturday at 9:30 in the morning. There's online registration available. You can go to our event calendar and find that link. The Cook County Market takes place every Saturday, 10 a.m. to 2 p.m. outside the Hub in Grand Marais in the parking lot. It features local artists, artists, and artisans. There's more at Cook County Market on Facebook. Sugarloaf Cove Nature Center hosts its annual meeting on Saturday, 1:30 to 3:30. Photographer Craig Blacklock will join them for a special presentation. There's more information at sugarloafnorthshore.org. Also, storytelling from the back roads of Cook County will take place this Saturday, 2 to 4, at the Arrowhead Center for the Arts. The collaborative event is hosted by the Historical Alliance of Cook County and will feature speakers from each participating organization sharing stories of local lore and history. You'll hear from the Cook County Historical Society, Gunflint Trail Historical Society, Schroeder Historical Society, and Tofty Historical Society. Plenty of live music to go see this weekend. Tonight, it's going to be Roxanne Berglund and Brian Morrison at the Stones Throw Room at East Bay Suites. That's at 4 o'clock. Barbara Jean and Mike Lewis at 4:30 at the North Shore Winery. Jim Miller will be at the Mogul's Grill and Tap Room in Caribou Highlands at 7 o'clock. Breon is also going to be playing 7:30 to 10 at Charlie's tonight in Lutzen. And Salty Dog will be at the Raven's Nest and the Gunflint Tavern at 8 o'clock. And they'll be joining me on Scenic Route before that at 4. Then on Saturday, Bump Lomberg at the Cook County Market at 10 a.m. The Border Crossing Band is up yonder. They'll be 12 to 3 in the afternoon. Jim Miller will be at Cascade Lodge at 6 p.m. Cameron Erickson at Mogul's Grill at 7. Joe Pollock is the Saturday artist at Charlie's at 7:30. And then the Brothers Burn Mountain will be at the Raven's Nest at the Gunflint Tavern as well, 8 to 10:30. Salty Dog will be moving to Up Yonder for performance there on Saturday as well, 8 to 11. And on Sunday, we've got Spruce Roots at the North Shore Winery at 3:30, Timmy House at Mogul's at 5, and Bump Lomberg at Charlie's 6:30 to 9. We'll finish off here with a couple news stories. Northern News Now reports that the Fond du Lac Band of Lake Superior Chippewa is expanding its cannabis operations to downtown Duluth. The band is breaking ground on a $2 million project, which tribal leaders call a big opportunity for both the band and Duluth. The new dispensary will be located behind the Fond du Lac Casino on 2nd Avenue between Superior Street and 1st Street. Project leaders say they expect the dispensary will be open in March. The band launched their cannabis operations in the spring of 2025 when they opened their Cloquet location, which was the first recreational dispensary in the Twin Ports area. I think that's all we'll do for now. Let's get into the next show. We got World Cafe, and then I'll be here for Scenic Route at 4 with Salty Dog.
0: Welcome back to World Cafe. I'm Rena Duras, joined by World Cafe producer Miguel Perez. Today, we're back with part three of our Hispanic Heritage Month series, Before the Breakthrough. Last week, we talked about how Daddy Yankee broke reggaeton wide open. Today, we're talking about a band from East LA that scored the first ever all-Spanish number one hit in the U.S., covering a 30-year-old song.

0: That was La Bamba from Los Lobos, released in 1987. Miguel, how big of a hit was this?
1: Yeah, well, like you said, it topped the Billboard Hot 100 for 3 weeks that summer in 1987, and it's still only one of a handful of Spanish-language songs to achieve that. It sold about 2 million copies as a single. It ended up being nominated for a Grammy for Song of the Year, and this big breakthrough for Los Lobos was due to a cover. The band recorded this song for the 1987 biopic La Bamba about the song's original singer, Ritchie Valens, who famously died in the same plane crash that killed Buddy Holly.
0: So tell us a bit about Los Lobos before La Bamba.
1: Yeah, so they had actually been a band for about 14 years at this point, formed in East L.A. In 1973 by a group of high school friends. And they originally called themselves Los Lobos del Este de Los Angeles, the Wolves of East L.A., which is a little nod to the Mexican norteño band Los Tigres del Norte. So in their early years, they weren't really a rock band at all. They didn't have a drummer. They were mostly acoustic, and they played traditional Mexican son and folk songs. And they cut their teeth playing weddings, quinceañeras, backyard parties. Listen to this early cut. It's from their very first album in 1978. This one is a very classic bolero. It's called Sabor a Mí.

0: So that's Los Lobos way back in 1978, Sabor a Mi. World Cafe producer Miguel Perez is here talking about that East LA band for Hispanic Heritage Month. I'm Raina Duras. So how did Los Lobos go from that traditional folk sound to being a rock band?
1: Yeah, by the end of the 70s, they started adding electric instruments and they started playing LA's punk and new wave clubs, which is kind of a wild pivot when you think about their early sound. And there is this really great story about that pivot. In 1980, they opened for Public Image Limited, Johnny Rotten's post-Sex Pistols band.
0: Yep.
1: And the legend goes that Los Lobos went on stage and played an acoustic set of Mexican folk songs dressed in traditional garb, and the crowd, obviously there for a very different vibe, pelted them with bottles and trash and booed them off of the stage. I think they played maybe 3 or 4 songs. So it did not go great.
0: No, I would say that is not awesome.
1: No, and I don't know how that affected them, how it influenced them. But around that same period during the early 80s, Los Lobos sound is really beginning to evolve and they're incorporating more rock styles into their music. And their debut EP, And a Time to Dance, you know, it was a mix of things. It had folk songs like this.

0: Why Do You Do? From Los Lobos' 1983 EP, and A Time to Dance. Before that, you heard their song Anselma, which earned the band their first Grammy. World Cafe producer Miguel Perez is with me, walking us through the Los Lobos records that came before their breakthrough. So they had a Grammy win kind of right out of the gate. Miguel, how did Los Lobos build on that early success?
1: They followed up that EP with their debut album, How Will the Wolf Survive, released in 1984. And this is where you really begin to hear the band's definitive sound coming together. There's rock, there's blues, country, R&B, all of that filtered through this East LA Chicano lens. And one of my favorite stories behind this album is the inspiration for the title. They got it from a National Geographic article about finding a place for wolves to live. And, you know, the band members related to that experience, you know, of audiences and labels not quite knowing where this band and this sound fit.
0: Right. You know, it doesn't fit neatly into like a genre.
1: Exactly. They're Mexican, but they're also American. It's sort of the quintessential like Chicano experience. Mm-hmm. And the title track from this debut album became a modest hit, and it was later covered by country star Waylon Jennings, which tells you a little something about how far their sound is traveling at this point.

0: that's Will the Wolf Survive from Los Lobos, released in 1984. So by 1987, the band was a critical favorite. And that is when the Valens family came calling. Could you tell us about that?
1: Yeah, the film La Bamba was made with the blessing of the Richie Valens family, and they specifically asked for Los Lobos to record the music and to provide the vocals for Richie in the movie. And Los Lobos guitarist Luis Perez later said that at that point they had made a couple of records. You know, they had some radio play, but they didn't have like a big hit, so they didn't really see it as like, you know, chasing stardom. It was more just doing right by this this legend. And they recorded a couple of faithful versions of his catalog, Come On, Let's Go, Donna, We Belong Together, and, of course, La Bamba.
0: And it just exploded.
1: It did. It, to the point where it almost became a problem for the band. Suddenly, this group from East L.A. that had spent over a decade, you know, building this whole catalog of music was getting typecast as a novelty. You know, they became sort of the La Bamba band.
0: Right, right. How did they respond to that?
1: They doubled down on exactly who they were. Guitarist Cesar Rosas put it pretty bluntly. He said something like, "We didn't want to slick our hair back and wear puffy sleeves." So they were very resistant to being typecast in that way. In 1988, they took the momentum that they got from La Bamba and they made an entire album of traditional acoustic Mexican folk music. It's called La Pistola y el Corazón, The Gun and the Heart.

0: La Pistola y el Corazón, the title track from Los Lobos' 1988 album. World Cafe producer Miguel Perez is with me today. I'm Reina Duras. We're diving into Los Lobos' career before their breakthrough. So then where did they go from there?
1: They just kept zigzagging and defying expectations. You know, in 1990, they released The Neighborhood, which leaned into blues and country. And then a couple years after that, they kept venturing into these weirder textures and arrangements. They made an album called Kiko, and several outlets at the time, Rolling Stone was one of them, called it, you know, the album of the year and one of the essential records of the 1990s. And a lot of critics still think of this as sort of their magnum opus for Los Lobos. You know, and decades later, this band, they're still going, they're still touring, they're still putting out records. They're still one of the most respected bands to come out of the LA scene, I think, of any era.
0: And I will say, if you're a faithful listener of World Cafe, you will hear cuts other than La Bamba by Los Lobos on this show.
1: Yes, you will.
0: But do you think they ever really got their due outside of La Bamba?
1: I'm not sure. You know, for a lot of casual fans, I think that they're still just the La Bamba band, which is really a shame, because that song is a cover, like we said, of a nearly, you know, 30-year-old folk song. And it might be sort of the least Los Lobos song right. in their catalog. But, you know, among musicians and fans, absolutely. You know, they've recorded with everyone from Elvis Costello to Tom Waits to Paul Simon. And in 2018, they were inducted into the Austin City Limits Hall of Fame. So well, I think they've gotten some flowers.
0: Yeah, and you gave them some today. So thank you.
1: Yeah.
0: World Cafe producer Miguel Perez has been with me today, diving into Los Lobos' career before they made it big in the U.S. and internationally. Miguel, thanks so much.
1: Thank you.
0: That was the third installment of our Hispanic Heritage Month series, Before the Breakthrough, looking at East L.A. legends Los Lobos. Next week for the grand finale, we'll be talking about another legendary artist, Selena. I'm Reina Duras. We'll be back in a moment with more World Cafe.

WTIP came on the air in 1998 with a mission to build community on the North Shore. Since then, we've been bringing you local news, weather, information, and entertainment, while keeping you connected to the people and places of this unique area. 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

I know it's wrong, but that's all right. Performed live by Hooray for the Riff Raff, recorded for World Cafe. Took that out to spin it for Live from the Archives today. Your next band is brand new, but if you're a regular listener to the Cafe, you've heard many of the members here before. It's a collaboration between Taylor and Griff Goldsmith of Dawes and Rick Matiratonda of Goose. Also features members of Lettuce and Dead & Company. It's a jam band fan's dream come true. They're called Rainbow Body. Here's Strange Memory.

0: Dawes, When My Time Comes. Before that, a new group called Rainbow Body, featuring members of Dawes and Goose and Lettuce and Dead & Co. It was Rainbow Body with Strange Memory back there. A bunch of things coming up next on World Cafe.
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0: Hey, it's World Cafe. Raina Duras with you. You will hear things behind things from Bon Iver in just a minute. It's coming up right behind this thing. It's a new one from Gang of Youth's Things Take Time.

something else. The afterworld. A world of never-ending happiness. 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

0: Let's go crazy. That is Prince, and that should set you up nicely for the rest of your day. I will see you next time here on World Cafe. Thank you so much for letting me play you some tunes. Thank you to the public radio stations who bring this show to you across the country. And thank you to our team here who make it. We produce it at WXPN at the University of Pennsylvania in Philadelphia. My name is Raina Duras. 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
4: 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A real quick weather for tonight, because there is a frost advisory in the area tonight, overnight, for areas away from Lake Superior. And the Bay of Grand Marais, though, has a low around 43, so a little warmer right by the lake. All right, we got some live music to get to with Will out on the back deck.
5: Thank you, Sterling, and thanks everybody for listening here to the Scenic Route, the local music show on WTIP. I'm Will Moore, as always, and joining me on this beautiful October day with the colors all around us and a chill in the air, it is Salty Dog. They're going to be playing at the Gunflint Tavern tonight, and they're also going to be playing it up yonder tomorrow night. And we've got the Brothers Man, we've got Jacob and Owen, and we've also got Lefty here on the percussion. Thank you guys for taking time and being here today. This is awesome.
6: Thank you so much for having us, Will.
7: Yeah.
8: Yeah, such a treat to be up in the Northland.
5: Yeah, it's been a while since we've had you on the radio here, so excited to have you guys back. Our development director, Katie, just said that you guys played the Boats and Bluegrass Festival down in Winona. How did that go?
8: We loved it.
7: Yeah.
8: What a beautifully run, it's a lot of family energy going on down there, mm-hmm. and it's really sweet to be a part of.
5: Yeah, I've heard it's an awesome vibe down there, and Owen, it sounds like you guys had kind of a big trip this summer as well.
8: Yeah, it's been just a big summer for the Salty Dog. We've gone in places we've never been, lots of new places we've never been. Kind of opening some new doors and seeing what doors there are to be open.
5: All right.
6: We're spreading the word.
8: Yeah.
5: The good word of Salty Dog.
6: Spreading the groove. It's fun to get to these opportunities like at Boats to play in front of larger audiences and feel the energy coming back at us in such a big way.
5: Mm-hmm. So we've got you two, we've got Lefty here as well on percussion, and this is half of the band that people will see tonight. Who else is in this group, Lefty?
7: We got Sam Dieters on guitar, and Calvin Lund on bass, and Gavin St. Clair on keys. And they'll be arriving in towns at a question mark time, I suppose.
5: If you guys are listening, come on by the station. On your way up the shore. So let's start out here with a song so people can get a taste of some Salty Dog. This is going to be like in a kind of an acoustic set.
6: This is a half unsalted.
5: Unsalted dog.
7: Yeah. I'm the only one playing an instrument that I normally play in the band.
5: So. Oh, yeah. Yep.
6: So we're all messed up.
5: But it's going to be fun.
7: It'll be all right.
6: Mixed up.
9: Well, yeah. Yeah, we're going to do our best. Yeah, mixed up.
7: And you were correct about something. It is a beautiful fall day, and it's a little crisp, and it's nice.
6: Yeah, it's very surprising.
7: Great way to start with October.
5: Right.
6: I've never done a radio program where we were on the back deck of the radio.
7: Yeah, it's nice
6: place.
5: This is part of my long scheme to get all of WTIP outside, and then it'll become an all seasons thing. Low key.
6: The first Minnesotan.
7: Well, we'll keep it a secret.
6: Outdoor.
5: I just said it over the air, so it's not a secret anymore.
7: It's still a secret, though.
5: Cool. Let's do a song here with Salty Dog.
6: Yeah. 1, 2, 1, 2, 3.

0: There we go. Some live music here on the back deck of WTIP. It's Salty Dog. You can catch him tonight at the Gunflint Tavern starting around 8 o'clock, I believe.
1: That's right.
0: And that was awesome. Jacob, since when do you play fiddle? I saw a fiddle appear here, and I thought it was somebody else's. I didn't expect it to be yours.
1: I was really inspired by our friends down at Boats and Bluegrass this weekend, and our friend Evan from my grandma's Cardigan and Fish on Hooks, some of those Winona Rochester bands. I found myself in a situation where I was able to steal some of his licks.
0: Oh man! And
1: so I'd like to apologize on air also to Evan for taking his licks, but I'm just so excited to wear them out. So.
0: Creative license. It's the folk tradition, just stealing licks. Grandma's Cardigan, is that the name of a band? I got to check them out.
1: My Grandma's Cardigan. Gina and Evan and our friend Jake, they all met down in Winona and made their way to Rochester too. And
0: cool. Sounds awesome. I was going to ask, you guys came out with an album this year, earlier in the winter. Is that right?
2: Yes. January 9th, we came out with... We released
3: Running Again.
2: Running Again.
0: Tell me about Running Again. This one kind of slipped past me, so I want to know more about it.
2: Oh, yeah. We recorded it just about 20 minutes outside of Duluth with a really good friend of ours and a nice home style studio type deal. Lots of songs that we've been wanting to release for a while.
1: And a few ones that we hadn't released or played live before we recorded them as well.
0: Mm-hmm.
1: And
3: That process was really interesting. We did a lot of studio stuff, and it seemed to inspire us to bring that towards the stage, which, you know, usually it's the other way around.
0: Yeah.
3: But that one especially kind of made us bring our game up live.
0: Mm-hmm. Yeah, I was gonna say, looking at the tracks here, they're all pretty short, but I know that a Salty Dog jam can go on for quite a while. So you're expanding all these out.
3: We can turn any one of those into 20 minutes if we want.
0: you'll hear some of that tonight at the Gunflint Tavern. Lefty, by the way, is wearing a tambourine on his shoe, which is really, really cool.
3: It's actually not attached.
0: Oh, I thought it was attached. I thought it was like a special shoe.
3: It's just a balance thing, yeah.
0: Okay, well, it's still good.
3: Yeah.
0: Salty Dog joining me here on WTIP outside the station. You can check them out in their full band capacity at the Gunflint Tavern tonight at 8 p.m. as well. Should we do another song, guys?
1: Yeah. You want to do that Take a Tambourine for a Ride?
2: Oh, I don't know that.
1: Oh, you got it. And C? Your luck starts to turn, maybe you will learn

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tambourine sound. I think that's a tambourine.

0: Jacob Mann.
1: Hey, we put that together. Owen wrote the chords to that one.
2: I wrote the chords. I can never remember, you know, as a drummer.
3: You wrote the chords of that song, but when we started that, it was like Jake was trying to remind you what it was.
0: Oh, yeah. Oh, yeah. Oh, yeah.
1: It was late at night.
0: Whenever I'm playing guitar, you can expect that I don't remember how to play the things that I made.
3: Do you do, like, voice notes, and do you ever, like, just, like, hum a melody to remember it, and then you go back to it, it's like, I have no idea what I was doing.
0: Yeah, totally. I don't, you know, as a songwriter that spends most of his time, like, I spend a lot of my time playing drums. Mm-hmm. So it's just having that dynamic of writing a song and then not necessarily, unless someone asks or if I rework it or whatever, I just don't play it. Mm-hmm. On guitar. So then I know I could sing it. I could sing it just fine. Okay, you know, yeah. I can sing these songs. I know these songs. But then, you know, if you don't use it, you lose it.
3: Yeah. Well, you got through it. It was great. I feel like this is a really cool, this is like a unique, one-of-a-kind Salty Dog show here. Because everybody's swapped on their instruments and it's kind of a stripped down set. I'm enjoying it. This is awesome.
1: That's the first time we've ever played that one together. Yeah. And I mean, like, definitely with Lefty.
4: Song. Okay.
1: I recited those lyrics to Lefty though once in the car when we were talking about tambourine. That one goes out to all our listeners. You know, when you're ever down and out, just please pick up that tambourine for Pete's sakes.
3: Yeah, there it is.
4: Oh, that feels good.
2: I can hear it.
4: That feels pretty good.
3: Lefty, how did you join up with these guys here and become part of Salty Dog?
4: I was working at a place and these guys were playing every Tuesday night jams, and mm-hmm. I just kind of started sitting in with them, and then I quit my job to keep sitting in with them.
1: Yeah, we had
4: the short version of it, but yeah,
1: we had a residency at the Ripple Bar, and Lefty was beer tending at Hoops right across the half high wall.
3: Oh yeah.
1: And we found ourselves during our set breaks and after the sets sitting over at the Hoops trying to talk to Lefty more often than we were frequenting the people that were supporting us. And Owen and I first saw Lefty play right when we moved to Duluth with Red Mountain and Black Eyed Snakes. Yeah. And it was like a superstar was bartending just across the half high wall. So eventually Lefty started coming across the half high wall.
0: Just starts out, you know, if you got your drums, you know, should just come and hang out and play, you know.
4: I'm like, sure, I'll be right back. And I kept coming back, and
1: I think we probably played for a year or two without even rehearsing or anything, and just sort of you jumped in at shows and you'd heard the song, us doing what we do in the groove, and we kind of just figured it out there at that Tuesday residency.
4: Yeah, the chemistry. And Calvin was there too. And yep. I just remember thinking, like, what is this stuff? It was like really, the songwriting was really fun, and just, I don't know, I wanted to be a part of it.
3: Mm-hmm. Yeah, and you're still a part of it.
4: I'm still a part of it. That's, 5 years ago now?
3: Mm-hmm. Wow. Yeah. You were in Red Mountain and Black Eyed Snakes?
4: Yeah. Oh, Black Eyed Snakes for about 20 years and Red Mountain. I've been in a lot of different bands. I'm currently also in Woodblind.
3: Okay,
4: I can make it. But
3: cool.
4: This is definitely the...
1: We keep them pretty busy.
4: Yeah, we're doing 100 shows a year here. So
3: I found a Red Mountain record. I think it was at Jaime's before they closed the Twin Cities. And it blew my mind because I'm like, whoa, I haven't thought about this band in forever. I saw them outside the Red Herring Club when that was still around.
4: Yeah.
3: So I saw you way back then.
4: I was briefly a part of their operation. I wasn't like on the recording or anything, but it was a fun group.
3: Yeah, it was a really cool group.
4: It was more of a circus.
1: Yeah, the OG
3: Duluth
4: circus. It was more of a circus, yeah.
3: Mm-hmm. That was cool. I was going to ask Lefty, I was going to ask you about your camper because it's parked in their parking lot right now, and it's so cool.
4: It's a 1979 Scamp, and it's painted like Mondrian, that French artist.
3: Yeah.
4: Like the Partridge Family bus was kind of modeled after it.
3: Okay. So it's like that,
4: colored section, yeah. Like modern.
3: Yeah.
4: It's like from the 50s. 50s modern, you know.
3: Yeah.
4: I've had it for a year and a half, 2 years now. And it makes being on the road 100 shows a little more easy for an old guy like me.
3: Yeah. Living in style. It's awesome. And I love it when you guys come up here. You bring like a whole posse with you. We got Javier over here taking photos. We got Peyton in the back who's knitting something here as well. It's a jam. It's awesome. What's next for you guys? What are the big things coming up for Salty Dog in the fall here?
1: We have in not next week, but the week after that, we'll be doing a little run of four shows out in the UP and
3: right.
1: playing yeah. in Marquette, Michigan, and Hancock and Ironwood. And
2: we're really just trying to see those fall colors, yeah. you know, yeah. catch it yeah. while it's good, and some of the best places to see them.
3: Definitely a good idea.
4: UP is pretty fun. Yeah, pretty fun yeah. spot.
3: We had a great band from Marquette here. I think they were the last band to get a little back deck session. I'm trying to remember what their name is. It'll come to me. I'll look it up.
1: Was it Bees, Bees, Bees, Bees, Bees, Bees?
3: What? No, it was not. Now I want to know what that band is.
2: We'll be Bees, Bees, Bees, Bees, Bees. We'll be playing with them at the Orpheum Theater. I'm Hancock.
3: I'm looking them up the moment we're done here because that's incredible.
2: Yeah, it's you say bees for however many members are going to be there. So for our show, it will be bees, bees, bees, bees, bees, bees.
3: Yeah.
2: But I know that they've been bees, bees, bees, and they've been bees, bees, bees, bees. And
1: one time they handed out tambourines to the entire audience. And they were bees, bees, bees, bees, bees, bees, bees, bees, bees, bees, bees, bees, bees, bees, bees, bees, bees, bees, bees, bees, bees, bees, bees, bees, bees, bees, bees, bees, bees, bees, bees, bees, bees, bees, bees, bees, bees,
2: yeah,
4: something like that's what they were. Something like that.
3: That just made my entire year. That was incredible. That's a new song. Yeah, I'm looking them up immediately. Big tambourine day we're having here as well. Salty Dog are my guests here on Scenic Route. You can catch them tonight at the Gunflint Tavern. They'll be on the rooftop. Beautiful night. And then at Up Yonder tomorrow, both around 8 p.m. And if you're in the UP and you're listening to this, we do reach the UP. You'll have to check them out after that. Let's do one more song here, guys.
1: Thank you so much, Will. Such yeah. a treat to be
3: this
1: up
3: is awesome.
1: Here.
2: It's great to see you. Yeah.

0: at the Gunflint Tavern at 8 p.m. Where you'll be bringing out the fiddle for that show too.
1: I will try to keep it put away for that.
0: That's good. This is a one-time show. I hope people got this because it was super fun. Thanks, guys, so much for being here. This was really, really great.
2: Thank you.
3: Such a treat. Thank you.
0: Fall colors and all. Sterling, if you are inside, we're going to get into the second half of the show, and we're going to hear an interview I recorded earlier this week with Dylan from Bijiki, who are coming up here for a couple of shows next week. So you'll be hearing that up next, and we'll take it back inside right now.
4: Well, we got some big shows happening here in the community. This weekend, when this airs, we got Bijiki coming back to the community for a short residency here in Cook County. They're going to be doing a show up in Grand Portage on Friday for the Grand Portage community in the Log Building, and then returning to the ACA on Saturday for a North Shore Music Association show. That one sold out last year, so they're coming back. That'll be a 7 o'clock show. And joining me right now is Dylan Bijikine's Jennings from the band. Dylan, thanks so much for taking the time to talk today.
5: Hey, thanks for having me. Appreciate it.
4: Yeah, so good to have you back here. It was such a rad time. It was about a year ago, we just mentioned before the show. So how was that experience for you coming up here to play?
5: Man, I can tell you honestly that our crew has a blast every time we come to the community and just the area in general. For me, you know, it's very, very similar to home. You know, very reminiscent of the kind of the South Shores of Gitche-Gumee or Lake Superior. And but, you know, something that that's very consistent is just the welcoming nature of all the people, and the community itself is just a beautiful thing. And you can definitely feel that. We've traveled all over the place, and definitely one of our favorites is to come to this community.
4: I love to hear that. I'm glad that was your experience. Well, what has the group been up to since we've talked to you last? I know it's been a while, but, you know, in 2026, what did Bijiki get up to?
5: Oh, man, we had a blast this past year, you know, doing some shows that we hadn't played in a long time, or some firsts for us. We were really honored and to be invited to the Special Olympics, which was hosted in Minneapolis.
4: That's right.
5: Got to perform there. We opened up for the Eau Claire's Festival, which came back after a long hiatus. And man, that was just absolutely special and a lot of fun. You know, we were on the road a bit here and there. We did this really awesome show called the Sounds for Silence, which was put on by the Walker over in downtown St. Paul, Minneapolis. That was just a really, really awesome and unique unique opportunity as well to collaborate with their crew over there and create some soundscapes and some music for you know, some motion picture soundless video. And so, you know, that was a really really awesome thing. And yeah, just continually working on projects here and there and music. So yeah, it was a really great year.
4: Cool that you went back to the Eau Claire Festival. I just remembered that was kind of where Bijiki started. Is that right?
5: Yeah, we started, you know, just with, you know, some different types of concepts, you know, performing in different spaces and with different artists, you know, at the early renditions of the Eau Claire's Fest. And, you know, that's where we really, really started to, you know, envision just the what ifs and what could be's. And yeah, so there were a lot of some of the inception there at Eau Claire's Fest itself. And yeah, it was a really, really great memories there for sure.
4: Yeah, I really tried to get down to it this year. I couldn't quite make it happen, but I heard really good things about it.
5: Yeah, it was a lot of fun. The energy was still the same. And you could tell, like, just in the air, like, it felt right and people missed it. You know, and it was great.
4: Had you performed with either Sean or Joe, the other members of the band, before that, or how did you kind of come together on this and want to make, you know, a music that kind of blends the powwow singing with other things?
5: Yeah, Joe and I have sang with different drum groups over the years, so we're very familiar with each other for

0: for a long time. Both have different forms of, I think, creativity, and yeah, we've just had a relationship that goes way back. And Sean, we got to know pretty early on, and yeah, Sean essentially would come out and do little shows with us at different places, or come and collaborate with us. And so, he was a really just a solid collaborator early on with us in general, like wanting to explore what we could do together, and what was possible, and just really had an open mind. And then it just kind of all fell into place from there.
1: Has that kind of always been something for you creatively, just wanting to kind of expand and try new things that haven't been really done before?
0: Yeah, I think so. I think there are definitely components of our style of singing and our songs that we share. There are things that maybe we don't share out in the open that are more kind of coveted and utilized in our kind of ceremonial circles back at home, and those things, we definitely kind of keep close to us. And then there are areas and things that are definitely game for sharing and open for collaborating with. And so, yeah, I was absolutely, always interested in, what could be. And also kind of recognizing growing up that, you don't hear our style of singing on the radio, or at least when I was growing up, you don't hear that unless you tune into really specific niche stations like WOJB. And nowadays, a lot of other tribes have tribal radio stations now. But you don't hear a lot of those sounds and those songs, on the mainstream. And so, it was kind of like growing up, you think about that, and also like, understanding just, colonization and understanding, just assimilation and kind of what our communities have been through, and why we also don't hear our languages spoken, all over the place. I think that's always led to, us considering like how do we use these types of platforms to, elevate our music, our sounds, and our languages.
1: Yeah, that's really interesting, the language point on top of just the style of music, because I think is it you're singing in Ojibwe pretty much the entire time.
0: Yeah, there's definitely vocables, and then yeah, a lot of focus on Ojibwe Mon. Yep.
1: Really great stuff here from Dylan Bijakin's Jennings of Bijaki. They're going to be coming up here once again to Cook County. A couple of shows, one up in Grand Portage on Friday, and Saturday returning to the ACA. It's a 7 p.m. show. You can learn more about that on NorthshoreMusicAssociation.org. And the visual elements of your shows, Dylan, are really cool. Can you talk about that and how those come together?
0: Yeah, early on, we, I've had a really solid relationship with a guy by the name of Finn Ryan, and had a really great relationship with this individual and couple of his crewmates. We've worked on multiple projects over the years. Some of those projects are really, really look to tell some of our tribal side of the story, whether it was related to treaty rights, tribal sovereignty, language revitalization, powwow, all these different topics, that I think people in the world genuinely want to learn about, and want to learn about it from us, and through the lens of kind of an indigenous person and a native person. And so, they worked with us on a number of things early on. And so, when we started working on these projects, we really were all in agreement that, our live performances, really wanted to be, reflective of this kind of all-encompassing and holistic experience. We're not only hearing and taking in the music, but the videography also teaches and tells a story too. And yeah, and for us, it's just a lot about storytelling and kind of working through those modern contemporary experiences as a native person.
1: Yeah, it's interesting to see the marriage of, hearing what you and Joe are doing on stage and what Sean's doing, and seeing the visuals and how they kind of change with each song. Is there like kind of a video segment that, when you're writing a song, are you thinking of, what's going to be played at the same time?
0: Yeah, I think sometimes that's exactly how it could start out. It could start out as a concept, and We're working in the studio, working on things, that concept kind of just resonates throughout the, production of it. And, you just kind of know other times, we've worked on stuff and, Finn had an idea for something and they just end up kind of working out really well, and telling another side of the story that maybe we didn't anticipate. But yeah, definitely always some kind of organic marriage between the two and intentionality.
1: It sounds like you're going to be doing some stuff with some local schools up here during your time up here. Is that right?
0: Yeah, we'll be at a few schools doing some shows, and yeah, we absolutely love to work with the youth, and yeah, that's always something that I know I speak for the entire band that the crew loves to work with our young people. Like, it's just phenomenal. Wherever we've gone, we've been really well received within schools, and yeah, it's just an awesome opportunity. And so we're greatly appreciative of that opportunity to be able to work with young people, our future leaders.
1: This is really exciting that you're coming back, and it's going to be a good pair of shows up here in the county. What else is on the horizon for Bijaki or for you?
0: Maybe on the down low, maybe some new music. You never know. Maybe some new projects. That's the really awesome part about the crew that we have. It's just full of really creative and hardworking minds. So, everybody in the band, everybody's working really hard on all cylinders, and coming up with new things, new concepts, new ideas. And so there's never a shortage of ideas, and that's really helpful, when you have a crew of people that are all pretty like-minded in that area, all very creative and just are really good people. And so, it's like keeping those energies flowing and moving forward. So yeah, could be some new music on the horizon. And yeah, that's all I'll say about that.
1: All right, we'll keep an eye out for it. One other thing I wanted to ask you is, when you're not the one on stage performing and you're just listening to music, what do you like to listen to or what really grabs you?
0: Oh man, I listen to all sorts of different types of music. Anything you can imagine. I just have a really broad appreciation for music in general. I think if you were to ask me like what I was just listening to before this interview, I was just listening to some Portugal the Man. They just had a new album released this year. Jamming out to some of their new songs. And what else? Love me some hip hop. Love and appreciate some of the older forms of country music. Man, I just have it all on my phone, that's for sure.
1: That's good. You got to keep your influences varied, so you're drawn from all different places as well as your own
0: Yeah.
1: community.
0: Yeah, the inspiration comes from everywhere, that's for sure.
1: That's right. What did you like when you were first getting into music, and what really kind of made you want to pursue that more? Was it, going to powwows and singing and doing drum groups or other types of music on top of that?
0: Yeah, I've told people before that I've never really considered myself a musician, right? Like, singing was a part of our community, and our singers are typically called upon to help sing for funerals, ceremonies, weddings, community events, healing events, healing circles, like all a broad range of things, right? Like, our singers are called upon for that kind of stuff, so you have to know the proper etiquette and protocols. And so in that way, I mostly saw it as a responsibility, right? Like, I was gifted with this, with a voice and the ability to retain and make songs and remember songs. And so I more or less always saw it growing up as a responsibility. It was a gift, but a responsibility that came with kind of community obligations that we were responsible for. And so it wasn't until later in life that, I kind of could see it as more of like a through a musician lens, of like being creative with it, but also, being able to travel with it and share it in other places. So Yeah, that's kind of how my upbringing brought me, I guess, to where we are today.
1: Yeah, just doing your part more than anything else. That's what you're using it for.
0: Yeah,
1: Wow.
0: exactly. That's kind of how I was brought up with it, and definitely took a little bit to get used to be with a traveling band or a crew that was like, wow, like we're just out on the road having fun and performing, a ton of different places and meeting a lot of different people and personalities. So.
1: Something to keep in mind when you're at the show, hopefully, and seeing Bajiki and seeing Dylan perform here. Anything else, Dylan, before we wrap up? Let's go out here with a song. I picked out Franklin Warrior from the 2024 album. Tell me about that quickly before we listen to it.
0: Yeah, well, Joe, I think Joey's just, yeah, he could probably
1: Oh,
0: talk
1: yeah.
0: about that one specifically, 'cause
1: Okay.
0: he titled that one. He talks about some of those old timers or old folks that or folks that are transient downtown Minneapolis area that struggle with homelessness and whatnot, and so he might be able to share some of that stuff with you. But other than that, we look forward to coming up there as always, and yeah, just love and enjoy our time up there, and the really personal setting, and just it totally feels like community up there is what it that's what it feels like, if I could summarize it to somebody. So
1: That's what we're hoping for, man. That's what we go for.
0: no, we just I think the big thing is we just love to be in community and spend time in these communities, and this is one trip we always look forward to. And so come on down, come say hi, and sharing this experience with us. We got some awesome things lined up, and if you've never been to one of our shows, you'll appreciate the not only the music but the videography, the aesthetic, and the vibes that we really work hard to create and keep those energies going. So looking forward to it, and shout out to everyone that's got tickets so far, and for folks that are considering coming, we just consider that a blessing to share this moment of time with you. So, miigwech, thank you.
1: Yeah, miigwech. Feeling is mutual. We love having you up here, and yeah, it's a vibe you're gonna want to see for sure. We'll get out of here with some Bijiki. Thank you, Dylan, again.
0: Miigwech, thank you.

Franklin Warrior there. That was from Bijaki, and they're going to be playing next week at the ACA on Saturday at 7 p.m. There's ticket information at NorthShoreMusicAssociation.com. They'll also be doing a special show up in the Grand Portage community on Friday, as well as part of our Scenic Route series. Huge thanks to Dylan for taking time out of his day to talk to us about those shows. They really are really fun. We got time here for a couple more songs, and I got good news that if you like live music here on WTIP for this program and the little outdoor sessions we do, we got a couple more coming up in the near future. We got JoJo Green coming up next week, and then Buffalo Galaxy after that, as we're kind of ending the music season for Cook County for the time being. But let's get in some JoJo Green. They came out with an EP recently, but I'm going to go back to this song I really like by them to give you a little taste for what to expect next week before they come here. And we'll also be up at Up Yonder. This is The Summer Tree from this group out of St. Paul.

0: There we go. That was Buffalo Galaxy with Time Machine ending the show. We had The Summer Tree from JoJo Green before that, and we're going to have both of them here on WTIP on this program in the next couple weeks here. And huge thanks again to Salty Dog for doing that great set outside. Huge thanks to Dylan Bijakeens Jennings for an interview about the Bijaki show coming up. Jam-packed show, and it's going to be a jam-packed evening because we're going to get a little border crossing in here, and then at 6 o'clock, it is going to be time for the football game as Sterling and Josh bring you the home Cook County Vikings football game, taking on Kelleher North home, and we'll see how they do. They've been on a hot streak, so we'll go Vikings. All right, let's get into border crossing up next here. 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
1: Hello, campers. This is Dr. Oz E, and you are listening to Border Crossing here on WTIP, a show where we play Canadian and American music, sort of either one, back and forth, so far and so forth. And we're going to start off this show today with the weather station from Toronto. This is called Keep It All to Myself.

Okay, campers, that was Ahi, and he is from Brampton, Ontario. Before that, he did Until You from his album Prospect. Blitzen Trapper did Fur, title tune from that album. And the Slow Can Ramblers from Toronto. I'm sorry, the Blitzen Trappers from Portland. Yeah, Slow Can Ramblers are from Toronto. They did I Don't Know from Up the Hill and Through the Fog. Seagoat was done by Abby Webster. She hails from Montana, and her album was called Calliope. And The Weather Station, otherwise known as Tamara Lindemann, she's from Toronto, and she did kept It All to Myself. I'm Dr. Oz E. You're listening to Border Crossing on WTIP. Here's Jeffrey Foucault from his album The Universal Fire, Sometimes Love.

That's the Drive-By Truckers. And considering that this show is about geography in some ways, those guys are from Athens, Georgia, and they're singing about Danko and Manuel, two players from the band who passed away a long time ago, and not under the best of circumstances. And so, connection to Canada with those two guys who are from Ontario. The brothers Landreth, who formed in Winnipeg, they did Made Up Mind. And if you've heard that tune before, yes, Bonnie Raitt did it on her latest album. And it's the starting tune on that album on side one. It's a good one. Made Up Mind from their album Let It Lie. Andy Schaaf, who used to be a member of the brothers Landreth, he's from, let's see, Regina, Saskatchewan. And he did Wasted on You from his album Norm. And we started off with Jeffrey Foucault, who's from Waukesha, Wisconsin. He did Sometimes Love from a great album called The Universal Fire. I'm Dr. Oz E., and you're listening to Border Crossing on WTIP. And here is, from Orillia, Ontario, Gordon Lightfoot.

0: terror all around.
1: Sterling Anderson and Josh Belanger are standing by up at Lyle Anderson Field to give us the play-by-play. Well, why don't we just head up there right now?
2: Okay. All right. Thank you, Tom. And welcome into Lyle Anderson Field. We're getting started a little bit early here, I guess. We're in the middle of starting lineups right now for the Vikings.
3: Yeah, we'll go run through those starting lineups right now. We're announcing the Cook County Vikings offense. So starting at wide receiver number two, senior captain McCoy Fairbanks. At running back number three, senior captain Talon DeBoer. At quarterback number four, senior captain Graham Oberholzer. At wide receiver, sophomore number eight, Anthony Waver. At running back, number 11, sophomore Dwight Lekeksa. At tight end, number 22, senior Max Winspear. And on the O-line, number 69, sophomore or junior Roland King. On the offensive line, number 77, sophomore Alex Santos. And number 85, junior Lucas Hackett.
2: All right, yeah, we're about ready to jump into the game. The Vikings hosting the Kelleher North Home Mustangs, 3-0 versus 3-1. The Vikings coming into this game undefeated. So should be a good matchup on paper and looking at the records there, but the Vikings coming off of a very impressive win last week. Oberholzer, Coach Anderson said, one of the best games by a Cook County quarterback ever, 19 of 25 and 241 yards, four passing touchdowns, over 100 yards rushing and another touchdown there in that game. And really what was nice to see is getting the ball spread around as well. It was Fairbanks, Waver, Winspear all caught a touchdown pass in that game last week over the Drakes.
3: Yeah, great. I mean, there's great players on the Cook County Vikings teams. Obviously, we got some really superstar players, and it's great to see so many of them, like you said, spreading that ball around, getting the action going. It's fun to see. The teams are heading out to the field right now. Cook County is going to receive the kick to start. Number 55, Isaac McCurdy, is lined up to kick for Northorm Kellyer and set deep at about the 10-yard line as McCoy and Talon. Squib kick rolls on the ground, goes to the center of the field. Talon DeBoer picks it up at the 20, cuts up the middle of the field. He's trying to get a block and get around the corner, doesn't quite make it, but nice return to about the 40-yard line. So Cook County will start the game first and 10 from about their 40-yard line on the right hash.
2: All right, so yeah, second to last home game already this year. Crazy to believe. The next home game will be the homecoming game at the very end of the season. A couple games on the road after this.
3: On a Wednesday, too, the homecoming game.
2: It is, yeah, on a Wednesday.
3: All right, so Vikings come up. Oberholzer will be under center. Fairbanks and DeBoer split backs behind him. Graham is a shovel pass underneath to Dwight Lekeksa. Little trickery there, and he gets about 7-8 yards on the carry. Dwight coming in from the right side, and Graham dropped back to throw a deep pass and just shovel it underneath and caught North home off guard, and it'll be second and two.
2: Boy, second and short at midfield is a perfect opportunity to try and take a shot downfield here.
3: Typically, the Vikings will like to maybe go three wide to one side and send McCoy wide alone on the other side. We'll see what they do here as they come out of the huddle. Looks like the same formation. So Anthony Waver will be the lone receiver wide. DeBoer and Fairbanks, two back set with Oberholzer under center. And Oberholzer hands it off to DeBoer up the left side. He's got the first down and a few more. Good pick up there. A pick up about eight. Brings it to about the 44-yard line, we'll call it. And it'll be another first down for Cook County.
2: And nice work by DeBoer on that run, kind of getting sideways or skinny a little bit to get through where the blocks were set up for him and pick up the first down.
3: Fairbanks, he can run and catch it, and on that play, too, he nice lead blocking there for Talon. All right, Cook County comes out of the huddle again, same formation, this time just flopping Anthony Waver over to the left sideline. Graham will take the snap, drop back, hands it out to McCoy this time, Talon lead blocking. McCoy breaks two tackles and puts a spin move on, still up, and he gets, it looks like a first down.
2: Yeah, it'll be a first down. Looking at the initial spot, at least.
3: Good hard run. Yeah, it is. So another first and 10. The chains keep moving, and the Vikings keep rolling towards that end zone. Now first and 10 from the 35-yard line. Two similar-looking run plays there, and Talon and McCoy doing a great job lead blocking for each other.
2: Yeah, so many good athletes out there. You can, you know, mix and match who's blocking Absolutely. And who's running.
3: All right, same formation here. Graham takes a snap, pitches it to McCoy Fairbanks, breaks one tackle off the right side. Going up the sideline, nice block. That's by Talon DeBoer again, downfield, lead blocking. And it's going to be close. Yeah, another first down. Call it first and 10 now from the 22. So some inside runs, some outside runs, all runs so far.
2: Yeah, three first downs in a row here. Chewing up some of the clock as well. I guess we went out of bounds there to stop it at 10:08, 0-0.
3: All right, and the Vikings line up now. Same formation, waiver wide to the right. Graham's going to get the ball, hand it out to Talon DeBoer. Nice stutter set move. Takes it on the left side, breaks a couple tackles, and another first down. Pickup of about 12, almost to the 10, it looks like.
2: Yeah, it'll be first and goal. They're very close to first and goal.
3: Yeah, it looks like it's going to be inside the 10. So, yeah, first and goal from about the 9.
2: Yeah, I'd say the ball is pretty much right on the 10-yard line on the field where they spotted it, but it is first and goal.
3: All right, and Cook County now hustles up. Same formation again, DeBoer and Fairbanks, the split backs. Graham under center gets down there. Ball is snapped. Graham's going to pitch it to McCoy off the right side, and, ooh, good open field tackle. That was by number 5, Aiden Nisler. Normally you don't see a single guy take down McCoy, but he did on that one. Pick up of a few.
2: Boy, and you're right. That saved a touchdown right there because it looked like a wide open lane that was set up by the line.
3: Call it second and goal from about the 6-yard line for the Vikings. Score 0-0 with just over 9 minutes left in the first quarter. Oberholzer goes under center. Gets a snap and hands it off to DeBoer right up the middle. McCoy Fairbanks lead blocking, but again, good field tackling there by Northholm Kellyer. Stops that touchdown, but they get a little bit closer to the goal line. Going to bring about third and one or two. Third and goal from the one or two, excuse me.
2: Yeah, the Vikings working down to the east end of the field, but I think they're fully into the shadows, so no sun or anything to deal with as it's beginning to set.
3: All right, now we get a little McCoy Fairbanks wide to the right, waiver wide to the left. Oberholzer keeper, and he's in. So spread him out, make him look like he's going to throw fades to the corner, get that defense spread a little bit, and Graham just kept it himself right up the middle and puts it in for the first points of the game. Cook County 6, Northholm 0 with 8:34 left in the first quarter.
2: Just marching right down the field there. Eight plays to go. About 61 yards on the drive.
3: Waver is stepping off to kick the extra point. Fairbanks is the holder. And DeRozier, good snap, good hold. And kick is up, and it is good. So there we go. Cook County marches right down the field. Almost a first down every play, and that puts Cook County at 7, Northholm Kellyer at 0, 8 minutes and 34 seconds left in the first quarter.
2: And it is just a couple of minutes past 6 p.m. You're listening to North Shore Community Radio at WTIP Grand Marais, WGPO Grand Portage, WKEK Gunflint Lake, and on the web at WTIP.org. 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
3: All right, team's out here now for the kickoff. Vikings will be kicking to Northholm Kellyer. Set deep for Northholm Kellyer is number 5, Aiden Nisler, and number 23, Noah Heck. They're lined up at about the 15-yard line, ready to receive Anthony Waver's kick.
2: I wish I would have gone back and listened to basketball broadcasts because we were talking, I think we knew Heck, but I think he was playing basketball last year, if I remember, but he was a good athlete.
3: All right. Whistle's blown, and Waver approaches the ball. The kick is off. Little kind of squib kick to about the 20. Received, picked up.
2: You got to grab it.
3: Ball's on the – he got it. Okay.
2: Wow.
3: So Nisler did end up picking up the ball, short gain, but short kick as well. So it'll give the Mustangs first and 10 from about the 27-yard line. And we'll see the Cook County defense now on the field. Oberholzer at linebacker along with Devin Rude. Fairbanks is safety.
2: And River Foster out there in the, as a DB. He's been really playing great this year.
3: All right, North Holmes set up in the shotgun formation. Snap is off. Quarterback's going to pass. Pass to the left sideline, being covered by DeVore. Number five put his hand up. That was Aiden Nisler. Got a hand on it, but couldn't pull it in. Good coverage on that play by Talon DeVore. Incomplete pass will bring up second and 10 for the Mustangs.
2: Boy, close there, though, to getting a big play right off the jump. Good protection as well by the Mustangs offensive line.
3: All right, Mustangs break the huddle now and approach the ball. Two wide receivers wide to each side. Quarterback in the shotgun formation. Single back set directly behind him. A receiver in motion from the left side. Snap and a handoff. And this is to good hard run. That was number 23, I believe, Noah Heck. No, sorry, number 32, Camden Nisler, the eighth grader. And picked up about 6 yards on it. Call it third and four now for the Mustangs.
2: Yeah, something to watch for is putting the receiver in motion across the back of the formation there. I was watching DeBoer in the backfield, followed him all the way across.
3: All right, Mustangs come out now. Number 10, Everett Geard is the quarterback in the shotgun. Receiver in motion from the right side this time. Snap is off, quarterback keep. I think motion man started moving forward before the ball was snapped. We'll see what the officials call it. Or do they say in the neutral zone? Oh, looks like the Vikings broke the neutral zone before the ball was snapped. So penalty.
2: That'll give a first down.
3: So Mustangs now first and 10 from about the 38-yard line. Off the penalty there on the Cook County Vikings.
2: Vikings are leading 7-0 here. 7.5 minutes to go in the first quarter.
3: Mustangs come out of the huddle again. Similar formation. Wide receiver to each side. Quarterback in the shotgun formation. Motion from the right side receiver. Ball snap. Quarterback is going to keep it and get swarmed in the backfield. Ultimately tackled for a loss by Roland King, but there was a lot of blue jerseys back there. The quarterback did not have much of anywhere to go, and a loss of about two on the play will bring up second and 12.
2: That's, I think, a lot of prep work in that play right there by the coaches to have the defense ready for that formation and that setup.
3: D-line did a great job, too, not over-pursuing. They got in the backfield and kind of broke it down and looked for the quarterback, so he could not go anywhere, really.
2: So it's second and 12 now for the Mustangs in their own territory, the 37.
3: All right, so they approach now. I formation now, quarterback under center, fullback leading the halfback here. Looks like a blitz by Devin Rude come in, and the quarterback does hand off to the eighth grader again. That was Camden Nisler to the right side, maybe picks up a yard. Almost 2 yards, we'll call it about third and just over 10 now. For the Mustangs.
2: Yeah, not much running room allowed right there by the Vikings.
3: All right, running in the play from the sideline for the Mustangs is number 10, Everett Geardes. The team breaks the huddle and approaches the ball. Geardes in the shotgun with Camden Nisler, the lone back behind him. Ball is snapped and going to pass to the left side. A little miscommunication on that. The quarterback thought the receiver was going deep, and the receiver cut it underneath, and so incomplete pass out of bounds brings up fourth and 10 for the Mustangs. So I'm assuming we'll see their punt team come out here and kick it away to the Vikings.
2: And Winspear pushing the blocker almost into the quarterback didn't really help much there either.
3: Couldn't get his feet set by any means. All right, so the Mustangs break the huddle and Cook County setting up, spying it out. Now Fairbanks is going to drop back to return the punt.
2: Got to deal with the sun here.
3: Oh, yeah, he's looking right into it. Having a hard time. Bad snap on the ground. I don't know if he'll get the kickoff. Barely does. And it's going to bounce and roll out of bounds at right around the 30-yard line. So call it the 32. So Vikings will take over first and 10 from their own 32-yard line, leading the North Home Kellyer Mustangs 7-0 with 5 minutes, 29 seconds left in the first quarter.
2: 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With locations on Highway 61 in Grand Marais and Tofty, Grand Marais State Bank, serving Cook County since 1916, helping to connect the communities and people of the North Shore and Arrowhead.
3: All right. Vikings offense back on the field. Very successful first drive. They, you know, a lot of first downs, move the ball pretty easily. They come out now. Graham is lined up in the shotgun.
2: Whole new formation.
3: Yep. DeBoer deep behind him. Fairbanks wide to the right. Waver wide to the left. Graham's going to pass now. Drops back. A lot of time. Sets his feet. Passes to the flats. And, ooh, and did he pull it in? He did. Very good. Max Winspear hit him in the hands. Kind of bobbled it a little bit before he went out of bounds. He was able to get control of it. And that was a pickup of about 8. So it'll be 2nd and 2 now. For the Vikings. A lot of time for Graham. That was probably his third checkdown option that he ended up throwing it to Winspear.
2: Yeah, and nice to see Winspear get involved again here early. He had, I think, 3 or 4 catches last week, including a touchdown. So he's heating up here as the season goes on.
3: All right, Vikings get set up again. Same formation. Overholtzer in the shotgun. Takes a snap. He's going to keep it now to the right side. DeBoer lead blocking. He's got the first down and more. Runs through one tackler and gets pulled. Well, now he's down. By the shoe, the defender for Northholm was able to hold him up, but not before he got a first down. And Cook County will have it 1st and 10 from the right at the 45-yard line.
2: Well, I thought he was going to be able to break that one, but just a little unfortunate that he kind of ran into Fairbanks, who was trying to block down the field for him.
3: Good pickup. So Oberholtzer now passing it and running it. We just saw him hand it off the first drive, and now he's kind of taking it on his shoulders this drive so far.
2: It is one of the things, Oberholtzer, he's got the big arm, but he can also get downhill and just run the football power too.
3: All right, Cook County breaks the huddle now, gets set up. Lekexa and Winspear and the slot back. DeBoer the deep back. Graham's going to pass again. Takes a snap. A lot of time again. Sets his feet. Passes. And just overthrows Winspear a little bit. So incomplete pass. We'll bring up 2nd and 10 now for Cook County. But again, Graham having a lot of time back there. Great protection by the offensive line up front. Giving him time to set his feet and make a choice and throw the ball.
2: And 4:39 to go in the first quarter. 7-0 lead for the Vikings over the Mustangs. And they're moving the ball once again in Mustangs territory here, just across midfield around the 45.
3: Vikings come out of the huddle. Waver wide to the left. Fairbanks wide to the right. And teams are set. Snap is off. And snap to DeBoer now. Oberholtzer lead blocking. A little trickery there. Stutter step, breaks a tackle, and finally gets wrapped up. So about 5 yards on the carry there. Direct snap to Talon DeBoer with Graham Oberholtzer lead blocking to the left side. Bring up 3rd and 5.
2: And Waver trying to get out there too, getting some blocks in on the play. It was the 3rd and medium here.
3: Yeah.
2: You could try and run it and pick up at least some of it. Yeah. Take a shot and say you can always go for it again on fourth down. A couple options.
3: They're in two-play territory here if they don't get it for sure. But again, staying in that same formation this drive. Wide receiver to each side. Oberholtzer on the shotgun. DeBoer the deep back. Graham's going to hand it off to Talon. DeBoer right side and gets wrapped up, taken down, but pretty close to the first down. We'll see where they spot it. And it's not a first, but it's 4th and less than 1 even. And we'll see. Graham was able to sneak that touchdown in the first drive from about 3 yards out. He's got less than a yard this time.
2: I would be pretty surprised if it's anything other than that.
3: All right. So Vikings jog up to the line of scrimmage, get set on this fourth and short play.
2: Well, it's not going to be a sneak.
3: Oberholzer in the shotgun. And he's going to keep it. DeBoer lead blocking. He's got the first down. And Moore trying to break a tackle and keep going. He falls forward to about the 15-yard line. So a good 20-yard gain on that fourth and short is going to put the Vikings first and 10. We'll see where they place it. Just inside the 20. Call it the 19-yard line, 18-yard line, with just under 3 minutes left in the first quarter.
2: And it was Gunnar Shue, who was on the defensive line, that actually managed to track Oberholzer down and maybe save a score. Yeah.
3: All right, Oberholzer now under center. Split backs now, DeBoer and Fairbanks. Waver wide to the left, snap is off. Pitch to Fairbanks off the left side, lead blocking by DeBoer. Waver down there throwing blocks too, and McCoy taking two or three guys to bring him down close to the first down. Almost to the 10-yard line, it looks like. And it would be second and two, from right at the 10-yard line for the Vikings.
2: And we're already down to just over 2 minutes left in the first quarter. This is only the third possession. The Vikings scored on their first one and forced a punt on defense for the Mustangs drive, so 7-0 lead.
3: And the Vikings now get set. Oberholzer is going to go under center. DeBoer and Fairbanks split backs behind him. Hand off to Fairbanks up the middle. Doesn't get much of anything, but maybe close to a first. We'll see the spot.
2: It'll be a second effort of everyone trying to move the pile there so if they pick it up.
3: Third and a few feet now from about the 9-yard line. And we're at a minute and a half left. The clock is ticking down. Vikings leading 7-0. So pretty much anything in the playbook right here from about 10 yards out. You got a few feet to get that first down still.
2: Yeah, and two chances to get it, third and inches.
3: All right, we'll see what they do here. Waver split wide to the right. Graham is going to go under center. DeBoer and Fairbanks, the running backs in the backfield. Graham gets a snap. He's going to shovel underneath to Lekexa. Again, the first play of the game comes back here, and that's a first down to about the 5-yard line, it looks like. So that same underneath, Graham takes two steps back. Looks like he's going to pass, gets the defense to stand up and look for receivers, and then shovels it underneath to Dwight Lekexa coming from the right slot back formation. And a first down pickup will be first and goal from the 5.
2: And the 10th play of this drive coming up.
3: Graham under center. DeBoer and Fairbanks running backs. Graham's going to keep it now to the right side and runs over a Mustang defender and falls into the end zone. That was just, Graham had the option. He could have pitched it to DeBoer, but he's like, nah, I'm going to keep it myself. Put down his shoulder and absolutely ran over the defender. Puts the Vikings up 13-0 with 27 seconds left in the first quarter.
2: And Waver on for the extra point here. He nailed the first one on this end of the field.
3: Throws your snap. Good. Hold by Fairbanks. Good. Kick is up, and it's all good. And we're good because we're up 14-0 now over the Mustangs here at Lyle Anderson Field. Cook County leading with 27 seconds left in the first quarter.
2: Cook County Vikings broadcast are sponsored in part by the Cook County News Herald, featuring local news, school news, sports, the great outdoors, and arts and entertainment every week. Well, the Vikings certainly playing like what you would expect from their ranking. I've been following that. They have the QRF formula that they use to rank all the teams, and Vikings have now climbed to number 2 in the state on those rankings after defeating the Drakes last week, who were in the top 10 going into that game. So it was a little of a bit of a surprising one last week that the Vikings came out and won by 40.
3: Yeah, and so far tonight, two drives. Mustangs put up a little bit more of a defensive fight on that second drive, but still Cook County kind of having their way.
2: Yeah, 7 first downs in this first quarter.
3: All right, Waver's getting set up now to kick, and he's going to be kicking to Aiden Nisler and Noah Heck. Again, they're lined up at about the 15. Kick is off. High, good kick, and it's going to be received. Dropped, kicked on the ground. Ball's rolling around. And finally, Aiden Nisler lands on it. So North Home Kellyer will take over first and 10 from about the 32-yard line.
2: No. They might get one play and then have to switch ends of the field here with 25 seconds left in the first quarter.
3: Defense for Cook County ready to go, waiting for the Mustangs to break the huddle, and here they come. As North Home hustles up to the ball, number 10, Everett Geerty, is the quarterback, is going to go under center. I formation, fullback and halfback set up here. Receiver in motion from the left side. Ball is snapped. Quarterback keep and gets swarmed. Breaks a tackle. Goes now to the opposite side, right side. And he's got some green in front of him. Gets a first down. And then finally gets chased down and tackled by DeBoer and Fairbanks. He was all bottled up at first and had to spin out of there and reverse it all the way across the field to pick up the, I believe that's the first down for the Mustangs they've earned.
2: Yeah, and out to midfield.
3: Yeah.
2: That was just a very impressive burst of speed to suddenly be reversing field and out of there that quickly.
3: The clock will wind down here on the first quarter. So we'll have a little pause here. And again, our Cook County Vikings putting up two touchdowns in that first quarter to give them a 14-0 lead over the North Home Kellyer Mustangs.
2: Yeah, another great showing here at Lyle Anderson Field for the team. Everyone fired up. They had Parents' Night going on before the game here tonight as well, so everyone got to go walk out on their field with their family members pre-game, and a lot of them have stuck around. A good crowd here in the bleachers.
3: Yeah, great crowd out here, and kids are dressed in construction gear, it looks like.
2: Yeah, I'm not sure what's going on there. It was like that last week, too.
3: You got to have a theme for every game, I guess. And that's the theme tonight, is wear your construction gear.
2: Sure thing. All right. Maybe we'll get some really good ones then. The next home game is set a homecoming game. There's always a lot of creativity with that.
3: So team's taking a little break here, discussing game plans. Of course, the Mustangs are going to come out with a first down, first and 10. Haven't been able, outside of some broken plays, haven't been able to get much going against Cook County defense.
2: No, that was, I think, their biggest play they had was that last one there, ending the first quarter, getting about 14 or 15 yards on it.
3: All right. Teams are coming off from their sidelines now onto the field.
2: You got to remember to flip. I think he was pointing around. It's right at midfield, so basically all you got to do is flip the teams around.
3: All right, so Everett Geerty's quarterback is going to be lined up in the shotgun with eighth grader Camden Nisler lined up behind him. Receiver in motion from the left side, the other Nisler. And he's going to pass now, looking deep down the right sideline. He's got behind the defenders, and bounced off his hands as he fell out of bounds. He did have a step on the defenders down the sidelines, but couldn't pull it in. Incomplete pass. For the Mustangs, will bring up second and 10 now for them from about the 48-yard line.
2: The Mustangs have had a couple of chances to hit Nisler on some deep routes, just not quite there, but I'm sure they're going to keep going at it. Went hanging there, too, by Geertes. He got sandwiched by a couple of blitzers coming in the backfield there, but got a pretty nice throw off nonetheless.
3: Put it on the hands right on the sideline, just couldn't get it in. And the Mustangs will break the huddle now and approach the ball. Again, lined up in the shotgun is Geerdes. Two receivers each side. Receiver from the left side now in motion. And handoff to, a fake handoff. And little play action, but pass to the flats there. Falls incomplete. Again, in the hands of the receivers. A lot of drop passes for the Mustangs. Could have been a pickup of about 6. But the incomplete will keep it 3rd and 10 now.
2: Boy, that was a heck of a play fake. It had me fooled for a moment, too.
3: Sure did. All right. So play gets brought in from the sideline to the huddle. Mustangs now break their huddle and come up to the line.
2: Third and 10. Mm-hmm. Big play right here.
3: Noah Heck wide right. Aiden Nissler wide left. Usually one of them gets set in motion here. And there goes Heck in motion from the right side. Ball is snapped. Quarterback handoff to Nissler, the young Nissler, and he gets close to the first down. I don't think he made it.
2: But boy, it's going to depend on which line judge they take, maybe.
3: So it is going to be fourth down, but they're across midfield, so I assume they're going to go for it here.
2: I mean, especially down a couple of scores here early on in the game. Great opportunity to take a chance.
3: All right, and the Mustangs now come out of their huddle on this fourth and short play. And all tight up here right now. Quarterback under center. Vikings tight on defense too. Snap off, handoff off, and the Vikings are there to meet Nissler, and I don't think he got it.
2: Boy, Oberholzer came flying.
3: Rude Oberholzer and Alex Santos on the tackle, and they're going to say, see where the ball's placed? Ooh, that's a generous spot, it looks like.
2: The Mustangs are trying to signal for a first down, but I think we're going to have to measure.
3: Yeah.

0: First downs into Vikings territory.
1: All right. Mustangs get set up now. Quarterback in the shotgun formation. Receiver from the left side in set in motion. Stutter step upfield. Quarterback's going to keep it to the left. He's got a pitch option there, but he keeps it underneath, and three Vikings tackle him, and a flag comes in at the end. See if they got a hold out there.
0: Yeah, kind of an interesting spot where the flag came in from.
1: I don't know what else it could be other than a hold. Officials discussing now.
0: Well, as they have it, about a 2 or 3 yard pickup.
1: Unless it was maybe a face mask or something on tackle. So hold. Okay, no, they're going to call a hold. Yep. So holding on the Mustangs, that'll bring that play back.
0: Boy, that's a really tough one to just halt all the momentum they had going.
1: And that 10-yard holding penalty now will make it. They did get a couple of yards, so it looks like they're going to spot it from the spot of the foul. So, yeah, first and 19 now for the Mustangs, and right at about the 50-yard line lies the football.
0: They can definitely still get this, though. They've had a couple of shots at some deep throws that just haven't quite been there.
1: All right, quarterback in the shotgun gets the snap and fake handoff. He's going to pass it now to the flats, and there's a receiver there. Completion, and finally tackled out of bounds. That was number 64, Roy Guler. And he brings it almost to the original line of scrimmage, so call it second and 10 now. Pickup of about 9 on that pass play.
0: Guler on our roster, a senior listed as offensive line.
1: Yeah.
0: That time being able to get out and run a route.
1: Yeah, they've got him lined up in that kind of tight end position there. All right, Mustangs now second and 10 here. Receiver in motion from the left side and quarterback keep to the left side. He's going to pitch option pass, actually. Throws it at the last second as he got hit. Couldn't get a good pass off. Falls incomplete. And it'll bring up now third and 10 for the Mustangs.
0: And Winspear again, that time getting the pressure on. And a really nice job as well. He stayed patient as there was maybe an option to flip it back to a running back behind him, but just able to stay patient and kind of remove both options.
1: All right, so third and long here for the Mustangs. They are across midfield. So they don't necessarily have to get all 10. If they get a few, they'll still go for it here. Quarterback in the shotgun formation. Team is set, ready to go. Vikings not showing blitz. Receiver in motion from the right side. Here's a snap. Quarterback keeps to the left side. Lead block by Nisler. He cuts it backfield again. And, ooh, almost pulled down by Hackett. Breaks the tackle. And now he's out in the flat. Gets pushed out of bounds. Hackett had him tackled for a loss, but able to break out of that was Everett Geertes. And again, kind of like his run a couple series ago, brought it back to the other side of the field, got him a first down. So it'll be first and 10 now for the Mustangs from the 30-yard line.
0: 9 plays, 3 first downs on this drive. So the Mustangs trying to get on the board here in the second quarter. Down to the Vikings, 14-0.
1: Geertes being tough in the pocket and on the run for the Mustangs. He's lined up in the shotgun now. On this first and 10 play, running back now in motion to the right side. And they're going to pass it out. That was a backwards pass, but he caught it upfield. And there's just a slew of Vikings jerseys. But no need. Graham Oberholzer was there and tackled him for a loss, almost a 5-yard loss, called a 4-yard loss. Bring up second and 14.
0: Yeah, nicely played by Oberholzer, and I wouldn't want to be trying to catch the pass when you see him running at you with a head of steam like that.
1: Absolutely. But again, doing a great job. Just keep body control and not overrun it. Break down, make the tackle, do your job, and second and long now for the Mustangs as they break that huddle. And they are set now. Running back again in motion, and they're going to try a similar play, fake it, looking back down the field, down the center of the field, and overthrew. Aiden Nisler was overthrown, try to get the Vikings to bite on that same play.

0: play again, but they didn't. It was good coverage, too, on Nistler. Even if the pass was on target, he probably he had two defenders on him.
1: Yeah, I don't think I've kind of seen a play quite like that. Fake screen out to the running back that you put in motion, just trying to get everyone's attention there. As you said, the same play that they had run just before.
0: All right, so third and 14 now for the Mustangs. We got 8.5 minutes left in this first half of football. Cook County up 14-0. Quarterback in the shotgun formation. Receiver from the right in motion, being trailed by Foster. And a pitch out to Nistler, the eighth grader running back off the left side. And, oh, he is absolutely crushed out of bounds by Devin Rude. And that'll bring up fourth and 12, call it, for the Mustangs. Rude having great vision on there and just took a great angle. And as Nistler got to the sideline, that was all there was for him.
1: And it's a fourth and long, but I think you still got to go it here.
0: Yeah, they're at about the 30, so nothing much to lose here if you don't get it. And they will. Mustangs getting set now. Receiver from the right in motion. And quarterback fake handoff is going to keep it. Look for a pass to the flats. Nothing there. Getting chased down. Great pressure by DeRozier. Never let Geertes get his feet set and throw it to the receiver. So that's going to be a turnover on downs. Great coverage downfield. Great pressure upfield again by DeRozier. And the Viking offense will come out on the field first and 10 from about their 32-yard line.
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0: All right. Cook County offense up now, and three receivers wide to the right. Fairbanks all alone to the left. Graham's going to get the snap, look to pass, but keep it himself. Come up field, he gets around the sideline, gets to the sideline, and gets tackled out of bounds for about a pickup of 16. Got thrown to the ground afterwards. People wanted a flag, but didn't get it. Good hard run by Graham. And it'll be first and 10 from about the 48-yard line.
1: You're right. I think they could have been borderline there, but another second, split second later, and you might have gotten a late hit there. It was kind of a bang-bang play as Graham was trying to get to the sideline.
0: Vikings pick up the tempo here, already breaking the huddle, getting set, ready to go. Same formation, three receivers to the right, Fairbanks to the left. Oberholzer all alone in the shotgun formation, puts Fairbanks in motion from the left. Shovel pitch underneath. Almost tackled for a loss, but McCoy breaks two tackles, and he's up the sideline, and he is going to get pulled down at the 10. Touchdown-saving tackle by 23, Noah Heck. Fairbanks had his sights on the end zone, almost had the corner turned, and Heck just saved that touchdown. Great play there by McCoy Fairbanks.
1: Yeah, and boy, we're so used to it. Once Fairbanks hits the sideline there, then he's gone, but...
0: Oh,
1: holding call.
0: Oh, I didn't. I'm so excited. Didn't see the flag back there. So holding call on the Vikings is going to bring that back. And they'll try again, first and 10. Oh, they're actually going to give them some yards.
1: So back to midfield, 49-yard line. Vikings leading 14-0, 7:20 to go in the first quarter, or first half.
0: That's the first time I've seen that play for the Vikings, that little just pitch underneath to Fairbanks in motion. Same setup here again, Fairbanks in motion. Fake that play this time. Graham keeps it to the left. Gets tackled this time by number 5-8 in Nistler. Again, rare time that Oberholzer gets brought down by one guy. But it'll bring up second and 4 for Cook County right at the 46-yard line.
1: All right, yeah, and Oberholzer has both of the touchdowns for the Vikings, came in the first quarter, both of them on short yardage, 2 yards out and 5 yards out for the touchdown runs. It really hasn't been the big plays for the Vikings in this game. It has been more of just slowly working the ball down the field.
0: All right. County staying in that same formation, three wide to the right, one to the left. Fairbanks underneath screen. That goes to Waver. Good hard run, breaks a couple tackles, gets upfield, gets the first down, and gets it to about the 38-yard line. And timeout on the field, injury timeout. There's an injured Mustang player. That's Thaddeus Adams down for the Mustangs. Getting looked at right now, so the teams will come to their sidelines and take a little break here while they tend to the injury.
1: Cook County Vikings broadcast are sponsored in part by Java Moose, an espresso cafe located on the harbor in downtown Grand Marais. Open year-round, Java Moose also serves sandwiches and pastries and is proud to support Cook County High School sports and community radio. Gift certificates and more online at javamoosegrandmarais.com.
0: And Adams is up underneath his own power, kind of limping off the field there. Looks maybe like he kind of maybe twisted his ankle or something, so he's off on the sideline now. And the teams are coming out of their huddles to resume play again. Cook County leading right now 14-0 over the North Holme Kellyer Mustangs with 6 minutes and 27 seconds left in this first half. First and 10 for Cook County from about the 37-yard line.
1: And it should, you know, on paper again coming into this game, Mustangs 3-1, so they are another pretty good football team. So Vikings continuing to look good this season.
0: All right, Oberholzer in the shotgun, gets a snap, and he's going to keep it up the middle and gets tackled. Only picks up about 2 or 3 yards. So it'll be second and 8 now for the Vikings.
1: And a nice tackle by Guler, who just called his name on the last Mustang series. Yeah. He was out there catching a pass as well.
0: Almost to the 35-yard line. Oberholzer comes from the sideline now into the huddle to get the play all squared away. Team breaks the huddle now and approaches the football. And we're going to go back the more traditional. Waver to the left, Fairbanks to the right. Talon DeBoer, the deep back. Oberholzer in shotgun. Gets the snap, pitches it to DeBoer off the right side. Lead blocked by Winspear and Fairbanks. And DeBoer's got the first down. Takes it all the way down to the 25-yard line. So that'll be first and 10 now for Cook County as those chains keep moving.
1: Yeah, nice catch on that on the blockers out there. Fairbanks blocking from a wide receiver position really opened up that play quite a bit.
0: Yeah. All right. Vikings want to keep rolling here as they come out of the huddle, get set up. We got a full backfield here now. Fairbanks wide to the left, Waver wide to the right. Lekexa the up back, handoff goes to DeBoer up the middle, breaks one tackle, then gets pulled down to almost the 20-yard line. So a pickup of almost 5, call it 4. We'll bring up 2nd and 6 now for Cook County.
1: Yeah, and that was just set up. You mentioned Lekexa was back there, and he came through and tried to get a block right at the line of scrimmage to springboard that one.
0: All right. Team now, Vikings come out of the huddle, and Waver is going to be wide to the left. Fairbanks wide to the right, same formation. Lekexa the up back, DeBoer the deep back. Graham in shotgun, gets a snap, going to keep to the right side. Lead blocked by Lekexa. Graham tucks it, pulls it, goes up, and gets close to that first down marker. We'll see here. Yep.
1: Should be, yeah.
0: Yep, he picked up the first down now, so move the chains again just inside the 15-yard line. So first and 10 from about the 14. We'll call it the 14-yard line, first and 10 for the Vikings. Just under 4 minutes left in this half. Cook County taking their time, moving the ball downfield.
1: A lot of long drives so far. They had 8 plays and 10 plays with their first 2 possessions. This will be number 9 on this possession.
0: All right. Oberholzer now goes under center, Fairbanks and DeBoer, the split backs. Waver wide to the right. Winspear and Lekeksa in the tight end position. Pitch goes to Fairbanks around the right side. 10, 5, and gets pulled down inside the 5, close to that first down. See if they'll give it to him or if he's just right there.
1: Must be just short?
0: Just short, yep.
1: So second and short, but down right around the 5-yard line here.
0: Just inside that 5. So in second and we're going to say inches. So a lot of options here for the Vikings as they approach the ball now. Fairbanks and DeBoer, the split back set. Overholtz are under center. Gets a snap, pitches it to Fairbanks around the left side, gets met, spins, breaks a tackle, two more guys, and he falls into the end zone for a touchdown. Cook County. There we go.
1: Nice play by Fairbanks there to kind of spin and push through to get into the end zone. He is initially hit maybe a yard or two short.
0: All right. And now the team will get set up for the extra point kick. Waver ready to go. DeRozier's snap is up. Hold is good. Kick is through. And call it good. And the Cook County Vikings take a 21-0 lead over the North Home Kellyer Mustangs with 3 minutes and 11 seconds left in this first half. Another just solid, consistent drive downfield. Moving the chains. A little bit of passing, a little bit of running. Good team effort, great blocking, and puts the Vikings with that comfortable lead.
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0: All right, so Mustangs getting set up to return that kick. They're going to want to try to do something before halftime. Had a little bit better of a drive, their second drive against the Vikings defense, but still couldn't get into the end zone. Vikings now coming off their sideline to get set up for the kickoff. And it looks like Rude is going to take the kickoff now. Waver has kicked so far tonight in this season, I believe.
1: Yeah, and interesting to see Rude. He's done, I think, a few kicks here and there, though, over the last couple of seasons.
0: All right, so a little onside squib kick, bounces around, gets to the middle field, ball's on the ground, and I think North Home picked it up. They did. Maybe that's why we saw Rude kicking there. They were Vikings trying to get it back here. But good coverage by the Mustangs. We'll give them first and 10 from about the 38-yard line.
1: Fairbanks was trying to race in there to see if he could just get a hand and jar it loose at the last second, but good job by the Mustangs on the coverage to be able to fall on top of it.
0: All right, Mustangs approach the ball now. Quarterback number 10, Everett Geertes, in the shotgun formation. Camden Nisler, the eighth grader, lined up behind him. Receiver from the left side, set in motion, crosses the center, ball snap, and a keeper by the quarterback. And barely gets back to the line of scrimmage. There was a lot of pressure there by the Cook County defense. And actually gave him about a yard, actually, on the carry. So bring up second and 9 for the Mustangs.
1: Yeah, Linspear and King were both back in there gumming everything up. But, yeah, still pick up of a yard.
0: Clock is ticking. 2 minutes and 40 seconds left in the half. Mustangs second and 9, trailing 21-0 to the Cook County Vikings. Quarterback under center. Ball is snapped. Hand off to the deep back and met right at the line of scrimmage by Mr. Roland King. Just wrapped him up, and as soon as he got his arm... No, that wasn't Roland. Sorry, that was... It was Roland King. All right.
1: Yeah.
0: I was going to say, as soon as he wrapped him up, that ball carrier just stopped running.
1: So it is a third and long here, and clock is ticking down. I was wondering about that, if we would see a timeout.
0: It's Coach Anderson for the Vikings calling a timeout, hopefully to get the ball back on offense and with enough time to maybe get in the end zone again. So timeout on the field with 2 minutes, 8 seconds left. Cook County up 21-0 over the North Home Kellyer Mustangs.
1: And, I was looking it up again. I think this was our longest drive last year when we went out there to Kelleher High School. And, yeah, Google Maps says it's a 4.5-hour drive.
0: Right. Nice to have them come here this year.
1: Yeah. We have a couple of road games, though, coming up. I think next week is Big Fork, and that's about 3.5 hours that we'll be doing to get out to the game. But, yeah, it's a long ways on a bus.
0: Yeah. All right, officials blow the whistle for the teams to come out of their huddles. And given a lot of pressure up front on that defensive line for the Vikings, DeRozier, King, and Hackett doing a great job. Max Winspear on the end.
1: Well, let's see. It should be a passing opportunity here on third and long.
0: Receiver in motion from the left side. Quarterback takes a snap, and he's going to waggle out to the left side and just underthrows his receiver. Had him open. Wouldn't have been a first down. Ball falls incomplete. Brings up fourth down for the Mustangs at the 40-yard line here. Fourth and seven, call it.
1: And an incomplete pass stops the clock again.
0: So interesting play call there. Clock is stopped, like you said. Ball is at the Mustangs, almost their 40-yard line. So,
1: Risky to go for it here.
0: Not a safe position to do that. They're going to call a timeout now, it looks like. Yep, so North Home Kellyer is going to call a timeout, figure out what they're going to do on this 4th-and-7 play from their own 40-yard line with just 2 minutes and 4 seconds left in the first half, trailing 21-0 to our Cook County Vikings.
1: As we mentioned there, the Vikings playing at Big Fork next week, and then they travel to Cook the next week after that. That's also a Wednesday game, I think, by the way, as well, the 14th.
0: Okay.
1: So a couple of Wednesday games, interestingly, to end the season. That's an afternoon one. It doesn't have the time listed on here, but 3:30.
0: 3:30, yeah.
1: Yeah, and then back at home, the 21st, a Wednesday for the last regular season game. And then just looking a little bit ahead, looking at the playoff bracket as things are sitting right now, it should be a home game on Halloween for the playoffs for the Vikings. Yeah. Everything's going to be on Halloween this year. It's daylight savings switch night, too.
0: Okay, yeah.
1: So
0: daylight savings, lining up. Saturday, Halloween, playoff football.
1: Full moon? I don't know.
0: Might
1: about
0: as
1: that
0: well.
1: One, but yeah.
0: All right. So teams now come out of their timeout, and it looks like North Home is going to punt it away. So Fairbanks is going to go. No, that's DeBoer. Sorry. DeBoer is back deep to receive
1: Fairbanks
0: the punt.
1: Fairbanks trying to block.
0: Fake punt. Pass falls incomplete. And so turnover on downs. Wow. Great field position now for the Cook County Vikings. They're going to take over 1st and 10. At the 40-yard line. So 40 yards to the goal line, 2 minutes left in the first half. I believe they still have got a couple of timeouts. We'll see what they've got now in store for us.
1: Well, I don't know if we had a feeling that it might be a fake there or if we were just trying to block it, because Fairbanks, usually back deep, he was maybe a couple yards behind the line of scrimmage and tried to get a running start either to block it or break it up in the case that it was a fake there.
0: All right, so Cook County now comes out of their huddle. 1st and 10 from the 40. 2 minutes left in the half. Leading 21-0 over North Home. Oberholzer in the shotgun formation. Graham gets a snap. Going to drop back and pass. Looking downfield. Throws it across the middle. And there it is. Oh, DeBoer had it. Hit him in the hands, and he couldn't pull it in. Dropped it. It would have been a first down. Ball falls incomplete. 2nd and 10 now. Only about 5 seconds off the clock.
1: Yeah, Vikings already up 3 scores, 21-0.
0: All right, so
1: Yeah, the clock stopped there with incomplete.
0: Team breaks the huddle now, and they get set up. Windspear now is going to be wide to the left. Fairbanks, DeBoer, and Waver all in a bunch to the right side. Oberholzer all alone in the shotgun. He's going to throw it underneath to McCoy, and a pitch to DeBoer up the sideline. So quick underneath pass to McCoy Fairbanks, who just spun and pitched it out to Talon DeBoer, who was on the sideline. Got close to the first down, not quite there. Bring up third and one from about the 32-yard line now. And tackled out of bounds, so the clock is stopped. A minute 48 left.
1: Yep, that was actually a nice effort to get out of bounds there. They stopped the clock, but still a third and short, so you still do have to make sure you don't end up in a fourth down here.
0: Corey Fairbanks one-on-one all alone to the wide side of the field. A lot of green over here and a great athlete there. And Graham throws it to him, and he goes behind it. Oh, great defensive play by Northholm. That was number five, Aiden Nisler, who came in and broke up the pass. Fairbanks had gotten behind him. So good defensive heads-up play there by Nisler. Saves a touchdown, brings up fourth and short for the Vikings.
1: Boy, and they hit on that almost same play last week right here, that same corner of the end zone on the west end of the field. Fairbanks made a great play. Just a great defensive effort on that one by Nisler.
0: All right, so fourth and short now. Vikings are going to want to get this first down. They don't have to go deep. They got about a yard to go. Graham is going to go under center. DeBoer and Fairbanks split backs. Waver wide to the right. Ball is snapped. Graham shovels underneath again to Lekexa, who gets the first down and a little bit more before he's finally drug down. Call it a first down from the almost 25-yard line. We'll see where they put it underneath the 25. All right, so clock keeps rolling. Minute and a half here to go. First and 10, moves the chains. Great hard run by Lekexa. Picked up the first down right away and then hauled a few defenders for a few more yards. Vikings rush up to the line now. Waver wide to the left. DeBoer and Fairbanks split deep. Hand off to Fairbanks, who goes up the middle, follows his blockers, but gets tackled and brought down by Guler. And timeout now. Cook County is going to stop the clock. A minute, 8 seconds left to go in the first half. Cook County up 21-0, and we've got second and six to go for Cook County from about the 20-yard line.
1: Yeah, minute, 8 seconds, so still a decent amount of time. But the Vikings really haven't had those explosive plays like we've seen from them in the early parts of the season tonight. It has been more about just grinding and picking up those five-yard runs that just keeps things moving along.
0: Yeah, only really seeing that pass play a couple plays ago to Fairbanks was the first really big shot the Vikings have taken all night.
1: Yeah, they had one that got called back on a penalty earlier as well. That would have been a big play. But otherwise, it really has been just sticking to the strategy of pounding it out.
0: All right, so Cook County comes out of their huddle now, gets set up. Fairbanks wide to the right, Waver wide to the left. Lekexa and Windspear in the slot backs. DeBoer, the deep back. Graham takes a shotgun snap. He's going to pass it. Got all the time in the world. Now getting a little bit of pressure. Has to throw it away. Had Lekexa kind of open, but just took too much time back there to let the play develop. And finally, defensive pressure got to him. Incomplete pass. Brings up third and six. Clock stopped at a minute and 1 second. Vikings up 21-0.
1: I think we got to give a lot of credit as well to the Mustangs' defensive backfield.
0: Yeah.
1: You know, certainly it looks like they've been game planning to try and take away these shots down the field and have done an excellent job at it so far.
0: All right. Oberholzer takes a snap, throws it underneath the Waver, who breaks one tackle and then finally gets tackled by about four Mustangs. Don't think he got the first down, so it'll bring up fourth and short.
1: Yeah, and the clock's
0: clock
1: still
0: is
1: running,
0: so Vikings now kind of hustling up here a little bit. Clock will stop on that first down, but they're rushing now to get into formation. Got to get guys set. They are. Oberholzer gets the snap. He's going to shovel it underneath to Dwight Lekeksa again, who's got the first down and some more. And he gets underneath inside the 5-yard line. I don't know if he got out of bounds.
1: 20 seconds left on the clock. First and goal.
0: And no, he did not get out of bounds, so the clock is rolling now. 25 seconds and running. Vikings with a first and goal from the 5-yard line. We're under 20 seconds now. We got to hustle up here. They're still trying to get set. Oberholzer in the shotgun. Gets a snap off. He's going to keep it to the right side. Cuts it upfield. Trying to run through people. And he gets in for the touchdown. With 6.5 seconds left on the clock, Graham Oberholzer with the keeper from about 5 yards out. And that puts us up 27-0 as DeRozier hustles out to get ready to snap the ball on that extra point kick attempt here.
1: Well done right there.
0: All right. Waiver is set to kick. Fairbanks' hand is up to get the snap. It's there. The hold is down, and the kick is up, and it's good. So Anthony Waver's extra point kick puts the Cook County Vikings up 28-0 over the North Holm Kellyer Mustangs with 6.5 seconds left in this first half. Great hard run there. I mean, you get the ball at the 5-yard line, you got a quarterback like Graham Oberholzer. I think it would be kind of foolish not to just let him try to get it in.
1: Yep. And that's what he's done. 3 touchdowns and all have been from inside the 5-yard line. Yep. Well, I'll mention here it is just a couple of minutes before 7 p.m. You're listening to North Shore Community Radio, broadcasting at WTIP Grand Marais, WGPO Grand Portage, WKEK Gunflint Lake, and streaming on the web at WTIP.org. Lights are on here at Lyle Anderson Field. Sun just about set over the horizon now. And we have 6.5 seconds before halftime with the Vikings shutting out the Mustangs right now, 28-0.
0: All right, and Waver is back to kick for the Vikings, so I assume we'll see this one go long and deep. And Waver approaches the ball. The kick is up and shorter kick to about the 30-yard line, caught in the air and returning by the Mustangs now. They get it just across the 40 before they're tackled, and that'll give time for one play, it looks like. 1.5 seconds left. Give the Mustangs time to snap the ball one time. We'll see if they try to play or just run the clock out here into the half.
1: Yeah, you're not really quite in range where you can heave anything. The ball on the Mustangs, 41.
0: All right, so looks like they might have a play here. The quarterback running in from the sideline now to the huddle. That's Giardes. And North Holm walks up to the line of scrimmage.
1: Trying to see if he's going to line up to kneel it, but it looks like they're going to run a play.
0: Yep. All right. Receiver in motion from the left side. Quarterback in the shotgun pitches it. It's a running back pass and picked off by Fairbanks. Middle of the field. He wants to try to return it all the way. But, he got pushed out of bounds finally. His eyes lit up when he saw that one going through the air. So half ends on a McCoy Fairbanks interception. Cook County Vikings going into the halftime with a 28-0 lead over the North Holm Kellyer Mustangs.
1: All right. I think we can send it back to Tom at the studios and back with second half action in 10 minutes.
2: All right. Thanks, Sterling. Sterling and Josh bringing us all the action at Lyle Anderson Field for tonight's game. Score at halftime, Cook County Vikings 28, Kelleher North Holm Mustangs 0. It is currently 53 degrees at the harbor in Grand Marais, 46 and fair up at the airport. Forecast for the region says it's going to be mostly clear this evening, becoming mostly cloudy, lows in the mid-30s, winds around 5 becoming light and variable. 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